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2: I'm Mia O'Brien. A full slate of NFL preseason action on this Friday night. One game still in progress. At the two-minute warning, the Broncos in front of the Vikings, 34-6. No J.J. McCarthy for Minnesota. Max Brosmer and Carson Wentz both under center for Kevin O'Connell. The Ravens blast the Commanders 41-3, and that's despite Tyler Loop missing

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4: Here's your total security of Southern Minnesota weather forecast and meteorologist Megan Mulford. Slight chance of thunderstorms tonight. Otherwise, cloudy skies expected. Lows level off around 65. Winds out of the south, 8 to 15 miles an hour. Cloudy skies tomorrow. Thunderstorms likely. Highs level off around 80. Partly cloudy skies tomorrow night. Lows level off around 68. From the Weatherology Weather Center, I'm staff meteorologist Megan Mulford. Currently, 66.
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9: Receiver, cornerback, Chris Hilton Jr. I think he's the one who was dating Flaugier for a little bit there. Pierre Strong, everyone's favorite draft darling out of South Dakota State once upon a time. Of course, Reggie Virgil making a name for himself for the Cardinals' fifth or sixth wide receiver spot. Simi Fehoko also in the mix there. Let's go to the defensive side of the ball. Oh, man, we got a bunch of former Hawks over here for the Packers. We got Nick Neiman, Christian Welch. We've got, oh, man, let's keep it moving. Trey Dean played for Florida. Danny Dennis Sutton, of course, a third-round pick of the Green Bay Packers, did play in this game. The edge rusher out of Penn State. Nazir Stackhouse, Tyron Hopper, Chris McClellan.
10: This is a who's who list of, you know,
9: random former, college names. B.J. Ojulari.
10: Yep.
9: Like, just a lot of a lot of random names that you're like, oh, Catrell Clark. I remember when he was playing in college. Like, oh, that's right. So,
10: and that's what preseason game number three is good for, right? You remember, like, oh, I remember that guy. Oh, I remember that guy. Oh, hey, remember where that guy played and scored that touchdown or had that big play? Again, no defense was had in this one between the Packers and the Cardinals. But, yeah, there you go. A who's who of college football on display on this Friday night. So, there you go.
9: Then there was the demolition.

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2: 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And coming up next, is there rain in your weekend forecast? We'll find...
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0: the leftover popcorn, and then she'll drop 30.
1: I'll tell you what, in that last tier, the ones that are just playing things out, all teams are not created equal. The Fire, the Tempo, I'll even throw the Storm in there. I'm okay with them getting a pass. But the Sky, unacceptable. Sparks, unacceptable. Mercury, unacceptable. Sun, unacceptable. They've been around too long to be as bad as they are this year.
0: Well, the Sun, I would also throw in the same category or same tier, if you may, as the two expansion teams in the Seattle Storm, because this is one of the youngest rosters in the W, although technically the Mystics are actually the youngest roster. Brittany Griner kind of elevates that median number.
1: Right.
0: But this is also a franchise that's about to move to Houston again. Probably going to be a coaching change.
1: They better show some the other four teams,
0: yeah. Or rather three teams, to your point, there is a reason that they have consistently been in. The A in AARP stands for angry and aging, because they have veteran rosters that have underperformed in 2026.
1: Absolutely. I'm good with it. I love it when you break down the WNBA tiers and let everyone know where their favorite team lies. And, yeah, the Fire, Sky, Sparks, Mercury, Tempo, Sun, and Storm all have been eliminated. She's Mia O'Brien. I'm Q Myers. Coming up next, if you did it real big, we're definitely going to show you that love. We'll do it here on Game Night on ESPN Radio on the all-new ESPN app.
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1: And I wanted to talk to you anyway about the UFO reports, what you think of them.
2: The best thing about it is it's really exciting. We got complete vindication because basically what happened was is the government admitted that we don't know what these spots, these objects, these bright lights are, but basically you can help the government because the thing we're finding out is the government's not that bright and they need our...
3: News. I'm Deborah Valentine. A major oil agreement with Venezuela. President Trump posting details about it to Truth Social. Fox's Mike Emanuel has more from Washington.
4: He says the deal secures more than 65 billion barrels of the South American country's oil reserves. Trump writing about it on True Social, calling it, quote, the biggest oil deal in world history.
3: President Trump says the oil deal with Venezuela will significantly lower gas prices.
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0: My name is Luis Fonsi. A lot of people don't know enough about Alzheimer's and dementias. 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
2: The Age of Reason took place over 200 years ago. Truth, reason, and tolerance thrived and even shaped the U.S. Constitution. Now those building blocks of democracy are under attack. Big tech social media billionaires allow disinformation and hate to hurt our children, polarize us, and cause violence and terror in our communities. Online lies and hate affect everything, everyone, everywhere.

0: Woods went back to that building and threatened the same agent, saying he would find their home. Then in March, the Honduran national allegedly texted another immigration agent, writing, "I cannot wait until the midterms. You don't have qualified immunity. Then we can start and indict all you guys one by one." Federal investigators allege the Honduran national mentioning the midterms and being illegally registered indicated an interest and an intent to vote in November.
1: California's Secretary of State estimates 98% of voters include an ID when registering to vote. U.S. Marines and sailors intercepting and boarding a vessel in the Western Hemisphere, removing several people and safely escorting them to Ecuador. The vessel then sunk. I'm Deborah Valentine. This is Fox News.
2: Here's your total security of Southern Minnesota weather forecast and meteorologist Megan Mulford. Slight chance of thunderstorms overnight, otherwise cloudy skies expected. Lows level off around 65. Winds out of the south 8 to 15 miles an hour. Cloudy skies expected Saturday. Thunderstorms likely. Highs level off around 80. Lows dip down to about 68 Saturday night, partly cloudy. From the Weatherology Weather Center, I'm meteorologist Megan Mulford. Currently 66.
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0: slight chance of thunderstorms. Overnight, otherwise cloudy skies expected. Lows level off around 65. Winds out of the south, 8 to 15 miles an hour. Cloudy skies expected Saturday. Thunderstorms likely. Highs level off around 80. Lows dip down to about 68 Saturday night, partly cloudy. From the Weatherology Weather Center, I'm meteorologist Megan Mulford. Currently, 66.
1: News. I'm Chris DeMeo. President Trump honoring the crew for their space flight around the moon back in April. The president was stopped Friday at the Johnson Space Center in Houston.
2: Trump awarded the Artemis II crew members the Congressional Space Medal of Honor for their journey around the moon earlier this year and launched plans for the U.S. Space Academy, saying space has become critical to U.S. military operations.
1: Fox's Jackie Heinrich, the president also attending a fundraiser for U.S. Senate candidate Ken Paxton while in Texas. The Massachusetts jury in Lindsey Clancy's case is going home for the weekend. They'll try again next week to reach a verdict in the murders of her three children.
3: The defense says the suicide attempt proves she was suffering from postpartum psychosis, but prosecutors argue it shows motive. She wanted to die, but couldn't do it unless her children were dead first.
1: Fox's Brian Yenis. 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

0: of thunderstorms. Overnight, otherwise cloudy skies expected. Lows level off around 65. Winds out of the south, 8 to 15 miles an hour. Cloudy skies expected Saturday. Thunderstorms likely. Highs level off around 80. Lows dip down to about 68 Saturday night, partly cloudy. From the Weatherology Weather Center, I'm meteorologist Megan Mulford. Currently, 66.
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0: official total security of Southern Minnesota weather forecast and meteorologist Megan Mulford. Slight chance of thunderstorms overnight, otherwise cloudy skies expected. Lows level off around 65, winds out of the south 8 to 15 miles an hour. Cloudy skies expected Saturday, thunderstorms likely. Highs level off around 80. Lows dip down to about 68 Saturday night, partly cloudy. From the Weatherology Weather Center, I'm meteorologist Megan Mulford. Currently, it's 66 degrees.
1: Fox News, I'm Deborah Valentine. President Trump says the U.S. has secured

0: majority control of 65 billion barrels of Venezuela's oil reserves, calling it, quote, the biggest oil deal in world history.
1: It comes nearly 9 months after the U.S. captured President Nicolas Maduro during a military raid in Venezuela.
0: Fox's Mike Emanuel, Secretary of State Rubio, posted to X, the deal is a huge win for both America and Venezuela. President Trump will not attend ceremonies in New York, marking the 25th anniversary of 9/11.
2: The White House is strongly pushing back on reports. The decision to skip New York is because the ceremony would not include a speaking role for the president.
0: Fox's Jared Halpern says the president will attend Pentagon ceremonies instead. Jurors resumed deliberations Monday in the triple murder trial of Lindsey Clancy. 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

0: 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So I just want to give some perspective. And how I know this is our own taxpayer-funded research that you can find on SITE:/.gov. You know, it's right there. It's not hiding. We pay for it. And it's fascinating. But when we begin to understand that there are forces operating at picosecond and femtoseconds, quadrillions of a second, anything is possible. You know, sleight of hand, misdirection, planting memories, taking them out. It's a fascinating world. That's, I guess, what I'm saying.
1: It is indeed a fascinating world, Charles. All right. Yeah, some of these things perhaps are hiding in plain sight. If you want to rifle through the paperwork or do the deep dive into the YouGov websites, you'll find research on a lot of different things. But I guess my question would be, does researching, what did you call them, picoseconds or nanoseconds, does that necessarily equate to a different spelling of the Berenstain Bears? I don't know at this point. I don't know that we can confidently say that the Hadron Collider or some kind of a Time Lord who works for the CIA changed the spelling on JCPenney. Maybe. I mean, that's what we're here to talk about, right? Captain Crunch. Tom threw that one at me, and I nailed it. I hit it out of the park. I remembered how Captain Crunch was spelled. But others don't remember it that way. That could be misremembering. Others could be time manipulation. I'm open to that possibility, and I'm here waiting to talk to you about it. Richard Sheridan for George Norrie, right here on Coast to Coast AM.
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9: The death toll rises. I'm Deborah Valentine, Fox News. Rescue crews along the China-Nepal border continuing their efforts after flash floods swept through the area after a glacier collapsed. Fox's Mike Emanuel has the latest from Washington.
10: A race against time to find survivors, with the death toll rising following the flooding disaster on the Nepal-China border. Nearly 600 people are confirmed dead. Another 2,500 people remain missing, among them 90 Americans. Rescue crews are still pulling out survivors caked in dark brown mud. The U.S.

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That's why I stay tuned into my local radio station. 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

0: Here's your total security of Southern Minnesota weather forecast. I'm meteorologist Megan Mulford. Slight chance of thunderstorms overnight, otherwise cloudy skies expected. Lows dip down to about 65. Winds out of the south, 8 to 15 miles an hour. Cloudy skies expected again Saturday. Thunderstorms likely. Daytime highs approaching 80. Lows level off around 68 Saturday night. Partly cloudy skies. From the Weatherology Weather Center, I'm meteorologist Megan Mulford. Right now, it's 67 degrees.
1: News. I'm Chris DeMeo. No verdict in the Lindsay Clancy murder trial. She's a Massachusetts mother who killed her three young children, then tried to commit suicide. Fox's Brian Yenis is in Plymouth.
2: The defense says Clancy's attempt to take her life is proof that she was suffering from postpartum psychosis, made worse by taking 13 different prescription medications. Prosecutors say Clancy was not over-medicated and argue her suicide attempt is proof of a motive.
1: The jury will continue its deliberations Monday. Clancy faces three counts of first-degree murder. President Trump went to Texas yesterday to help Senate candidate and Attorney General Ken Paxton campaign ahead of the midterm election.
3: In Houston, President Trump headlined an RNC fundraiser, reportedly charging $88,000 for photo ops.

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0: Hi, I'm news correspondent Bob Woodruff. 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
9: Learning in space. I'm Chris DeMeo, Fox News. President Trump announcing plans to establish a first-of-its-kind U.S. Space Academy. Fox's Jared Halpern has more.
10: Like West Point and the Naval, Air Force, and Coast Guard Academies, President Trump says the U.S. Space Academy will educate a new generation of service members.
11: It will serve both the United States Space Force as well as NASA and the civilian spaceflight industry, and it will attract, train, and graduate the very best of our nation.
10: The president signed an executive order to establish a new academy during a visit to the Johnson Space Center in Houston. A location for the new service academy has not been determined. The military has not established a new service academy since the Air Force Academy in 1954. In Washington, Jared Halpern, Fox News.
9: A setback for federal prosecutors in a long-delayed 9/11 case. A military judge has thrown out key confessions from Khalid Sheikh Mohammed, the self-proclaimed mastermind of the attacks. That's according to the New York Post.
12: Ruling his 2007 statements to investigators were not given voluntarily. It comes days after his trial was set for June 2028, nearly 27 years after the attacks that killed almost 3,000 people. Prosecutors say they're reviewing whether to

0: Here's your Total Security of Southern Minnesota weather forecast. I'm meteorologist Megan Mulford. Chance of thunderstorms overnight, otherwise cloudy skies expected. Lows level off around 65, winds out of the south 8 to 15 miles an hour. Cloudy skies expected again Saturday, thunderstorms likely. Highs level off around 80, lows level off around 68 Saturday night, partly cloudy skies. From the Weatherology Weather Center, I'm staff meteorologist Megan Mulford. Currently 67.
1: News. I'm Deborah Valentine. President Trump says the U.S. has secured majority control of 65 billion barrels of Venezuela's oil reserves, calling it, quote, the biggest oil deal in world history.
2: It comes nearly 9 months after the U.S. captured President Nicolas Maduro during a military raid in Venezuela.
1: Fox's Mike Emanuel, Secretary of State Rubio, posted to X, the deal is a huge win for both the American and the Venezuelan people. President Trump will not attend ceremonies in New York marking the 25th anniversary of 9/11.
3: The White House is strongly pushing back on reports. The decision to skip New York is because the ceremony would not include a speaking role for the president.
1: That's Fox's Jared Halpern reporting from the White House. The White House says the president will attend Pentagon ceremonies with the vice president attending New York. 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

0: Here's your Total Security of Southern Minnesota weather forecast and meteorologist Megan Mulford. Chance of thunderstorms overnight, otherwise cloudy skies expected. Lows level off around 65, winds out of the south 8 to 15 miles an hour. Cloudy skies expected again Saturday, thunderstorms likely. Highs level off around 80, lows level off around 68 Saturday night, partly cloudy skies. From the Weatherology Weather Center, I'm staff meteorologist Megan Mulford. Currently 67.
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3: 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I'm Dan Small. Today, we'll get some bow hunting advice, hear about the Jordan Buck celebration coming up next month in Danbury, and

0: Take a look at Louis Spray's world record muskie. 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And all 11 offices of Hupe and Abraham in Wisconsin, Iowa, and Illinois are open for business. Jeff Kelm joins us from Wisconsin Rapids again this week. Oh, Jeff, we were short on time last week, but I want to hear about your annual camping adventure with Robert. How did that go?
1: It went well. It was, so they've started up on all of the different flowages that the DNR has camping available on the islands. They have started the reservation process, much like they do at the state parks and state campgrounds around Wisconsin. And so this was the first year that, you know, we had to abide by that, and we didn't know what we were going to necessarily run into. The campsite that we typically would go, because they used to be just first come, first serve, was booked out. And I didn't know. I kind of wanted to try something different. Now, I haven't been to every campsite and every island in the Turtle Flambeau flowage to know exactly what we're going to wander into. But I booked one this early summer. And when Robert and I got everything packed up and headed out there, we, number one, realized that the flowage was down about 17 inches from last year, which was down already 10 inches from the year before, and about 4 inches lower than a normal pool. So, I mean, we're significantly lower on the flowage right now. But that also made it a bit more of a challenge when you have a V-hull boat to get to the shorelines in some of these places. Not so much a big deal in a canoe, kayak, but a V-haul boat, you've got to be a little bit more conscious of that type of stuff. So the first campsite we rolled up to, we got to it, barely, but we got to it. And the first thing Robert and I noticed was the amount of mosquitoes in this section of the flowage. It was, you know, it's a flowage. There is moving water through the whole thing. Sometimes it doesn't seem like it. And this is one of those places where there really didn't seem to be moving water. A lot of stagnant type water, a lot of weeds, and it honestly didn't look like it was going to be really pleasant to be there.
0: Sounds like it, yeah.
1: And so, fortunately, over the last few years, the cell service has gotten better out there. Not great, but better. And enough that I was able to get on the website slowly, but I was able to get up there and look to see if there was other campsites available and whether or not I could change the reservations. Mm-hmm. And so I went back through, and one of the sites that we have had before that wasn't available when I went through the first time around was now available. And so we decided to go ahead and change that reservation. Cost a little bit, but not much. It really, I think it's like $18 a night to rent these campsites. So it's not a bad, you know, price tag. So made the change and we went over to this other campsite. Well, because the water level's so low, this is one of the, I think it's the only one on the flowage that actually has steps leading up to it. It has concrete steps that they put in to the top of this island. And the steps were at one point right into the water. Now you have about 9 feet of rock before you get to the steps, and then you got to walk up the you got to walk up like weed fabric that's just laid on the ground to get to the steps and then carry everything up. So fortunately I have a healthy 13-year-old boy who is

0: able to carry a number of things these days. It's not quite like the like the 7 year old I took up the first time, I suppose. But so that we, you know, we get into the campsite and everything's fine. We're set up. What we were most disappointed about, Dan, was fishing was poor. Just terrible. Oh. I mean, it was like pulling teeth to get anything to eat. Yeah, and, you know, I even ran into Doc Sabek, Mike Sabek up there, one of the guides on the area, on the flowage, and I didn't apologize to him because he showed me a spot, and I was in a spot when he rolled up to me, and a spot he showed me years ago, so... But in either case, he rolled up and we talked for a little while, and he even said that, you know, fishing's really been tough. It really is going to get very good here by the end of August, which is a very typical pattern for the flowage. You kind of get a lull between, 20th or so of July to about, you know, the 20th or so of August. It's a little bit tougher, generally. And it's just the dog days of summer. You get very, very hot water. Generally, the water level drops a little bit. And so gets a little bit better by the time you get to the end of August. And but we did catch a few walleyes. We did catch a few crappies. Nice crappies. I love catching crappies up on the flowage. 10-inch size limit. Caught a lot of them that were less than 10, a lot of them that were less than 7, which is good because there's been times I've gone up there and I didn't think, I thought they hatched at, about 9.5, 10 inches. But they do hatch smaller than that, so that's good. But so there's more for future generations. But it was all told, it was comfortable nights. Mosquitoes really weren't too bad when we got to that other campsite. We often have issues with red squirrels trying to get into stuff all the time. We didn't have any issues there. It's such a peaceful place, and I see people talk about it online all the time. You know, it looks like Canada when you get up there. It doesn't quite fish like Canada, but it is peaceful. It's really neat to be up there, even with the ability to use technology. On the islands, I don't think that really takes anything away. If anything, we were able to look up a couple of restaurants that we were there on a week where there wasn't a whole lot of stuff open. Ended up taking a few days to get some kitchen work done at one place, and one place had vacations, and so we were able to use some of that technology to find a place to eat one of those nights that we didn't have enough fish to make enough of a dinner for us. But either way, Dan, these are types of this is a trip that I look forward to every year. This next year, we're going to do it a little bit more in the fall. He wants to do some small game hunting. We did that a couple of years ago, and so we're going to do that again next year. But we're going to keep making, you know, the intentional trip, make sure it's a point to make it there.
1: Well, Jeff, I was up north myself last week. John and I packed a lot into 3 days. We fished the Chippewa River for bass and muskies with Bimbo Gifford. He's our teammate for the Treelands Premier Muskie Fly Fishing Championship next month, and we wanted to see how we work as a team, and we worked just fine. Bimbo rode his big flat-bottom boat, and John and I fished, and Bimbo, I also fished, and we caught a few smallmouths, and I finally caught a muskie on the fly, which I haven't done in several years. It wasn't a big one, but it was a muskie. So we had that. And then next day, John and I floated the Namekagon in his Hyde drift boat, which we want to get in the water a few times. Wendy Williamson suggested where we should put in. She was taking a group of women veterans on the stretch we wanted to fish, so she sent us to another stretch, and it was fun floating. We saw an eagle a couple times, saw one smallmouth, a whole bunch of suckers, didn't catch anything, but it was a good day. And then Thursday we played golf with Tim Lesmeister and a friend of John's, and you're not a golfer, I know.
0: No, not really.
1: We played best ball all the way, which means there were five of us, actually, a friend of John's and a friend of his who was

0: visiting. Everybody hits a tee shot, then you pick the best one, and everybody hits from there, and then you pick the best shot for the second shot, and everybody hits from there. We did that all the way to the green and even to the putting, and we were 4 under on 9 holes, which is really good. And it was fun because it was not competition. We're all working together. And then Thursday afternoon, we did a 5-hour sailing trip on Lake Superior with John running the boat, and Mark and Connie LaBarbera joined us, and we went to Hermit Island. There's a cave there where you get in the dinghy and you paddle over to the cave and you actually lie on your back and you pull yourself into this cave. It's got about 2 feet of clearance, and you're in there. You can only do it on a calm day, and it was really crazy. It was a lot of fun, and I can just imagine doing that if you, if you got a family and kids. That's something you might think about, next year. I think your kids would enjoy that. Then on the way home, I stopped to visit Dave Roll in his new home near Weyerhaeuser, where he's seeing deer and turkeys and bear. He just sent me a photo of a bear, or a video of a bear on the trail behind his house. And we looked at footage for the Deer Hunt Wisconsin show that we're going to be doing later this year. And then I limped home, and now I'm playing catch-up this week. But you're off to South Dakota, right?
1: I am. South Dakota Masters Walleye Circuit event in Webster, South Dakota on Bitter Lake. And then next week, Garrison, North Dakota for the National Walleye Tour Championship.
0: All right. Well, we will not try to catch up with you in North Dakota, but I'm glad we caught you before you took off for South Dakota. Travel safe, and, well, we'll talk to you here at the wrap, too, but we'll see you in a couple of weeks.
1: Sounds good, Dan. Thanks.
0: Coming up, J.C. Chamberlain offers some tips for practicing with broadheads. Dick Hartman invites us to attend the Jordan Buck Celebration in Danbury, and antique lure collector Chris Slusar weighs in on Louis Spray's world record muskie. All that and more straight ahead on Outdoors Radio.
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4: 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I'm Dan Small. 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
5: Yeah, thanks for having us. It's always a pleasure.
4: Well, we have fun talking about deer hunting as we approach the season, and gosh, we're what, about a month out now?
5: Yeah, just under. It's sneaking up on us really quick.
4: Yeah, it sure is. So what are you seeing and what are you hearing from your clients and your friends?
5: I think they're looking up this year. You know, even though we've had a somewhat dry spell here through the summer, antler growth seems to be very good. We've had real good reports from a lot of the customers out there. And honestly, you know, I haven't been out a ton right around, but what little bit I have around here, I'm seeing good growth and pretty good numbers as well.
4: So, that's good. Yeah, I see deer when I'm out driving. I have not spent much time in the woods myself, but done a lot of driving up north and around the state, and I'm seeing deer. I've seen a couple bucks, but not many. But to see them, you really got to be early morning, early evening, times when they're moving, right?
5: Yeah, I mean, generally this time of year when it is warmer out or very muggy, humid, you know, a lot of the times that's going to be those first few minutes of daylight, last few. Once in a while, you'll catch them out in the middle of the day, but definitely seems like those hot, muggy days, they like to be kind of closer to that dark period for sure.
4: Yeah. You mentioned that it's been dry. We had some rain this week, but I read a DNR report that there were some deer found that were diagnosed as having died from EHD, and I believe that was in Washington County. Have you seen or heard anything like that in our area?
5: I haven't heard near as much about it out, you know, in our neck of the woods here this year as we have in past. I don't know if it's guys are taking more precautions against it or, you know, that we just didn't necessarily have the timing that we have in the past where you had a lot of that mud that was handy for those midges and stuff to grow. And, you know, so far, fingers crossed, everything seems to be pretty clear out on this west end of the state anyway.
4: Yeah, well, that's good. Well, what should we be doing now with the season about a month away?
5: Now it's really the time to hopefully be making some of those final preps, especially if you're going to hunt opening weekend. It's a great time to get out, shoot broadhead, double check, make sure that the bow or the crossbow is shooting well, and again, shooting those hunting heads. You know, things can change. A broadhead is going to be a lot more critical of us and the bow's tune than, you know, a field tip will. Everything can be flying great with a field tip, but broadhead may not hit in the same spot. And especially if you're a long-distance shooter, most of those guys are on top of it, but definitely want to be shooting those heads out to those distances if you're planning on taking advantage of that throughout the fall.
4: And what kind of target can you safely shoot at with a broadhead?

0: Oh, yeah. Now, I have a discharge bag for crossbow, a yellow jacket bag, and I know I've shot broadheads into that. Is that one I shouldn't be shooting broadheads at?
1: Yeah, that one you typically don't want to. With that one, probably with the crossbow anyway, you're probably okay because it'll probably go through it, so you can unscrew it and pull it back through. Or depending on the head that you're using, if it does close or doesn't have a sharp back edge. But definitely foam targets are the way to go when it comes to broadheads.
0: Okay. Well, if I'm shooting broadheads and I find I'm not getting the groups I was getting with field tips, what can I do?
1: There can be a lot of different things that fall into that. If it's something where you've had the bow in and it's been tuned up, things have been flying good, chances are it's probably a small thing that we're doing. It still could be a slight adjustment of the rest, but normally it's going to be like in how we grip the bow, or we see a lot, especially with the high let off bows. Guys, if you have any face pressure or if you have facial hair, that high let off bow can be very critical about touching the string, and really cause some funky things to happen there.
0: So a broadhead is more responsive to any little errors you might make than a field point?
1: Yeah, it's definitely more critical. You got to think of it as putting fletchings on the front of that arrow. It's not going to want to correct as easily as it would if it was just a field tip out front.
0: Okay. Well, good to know. Well, how about accessories? What have you got in stock?
1: Right now, stock is pretty good. We got pretty much all the sights, rests, quivers. There's always going to be maybe a few models here and there that are somewhat of oddities that we might not have a ton of, but for the most part, with all the bread and butter stuff, we have plenty of stuff here to look at and check out and make a decision on what you'd like to try for the year.
0: Okay. And if my bow needs some work because of something I do when I pull it out in practice or something I noticed that was already going wrong with it, is there still time to make repairs and adjustments?
1: Oh, absolutely. The rut, which is what most everybody's going to hunt, is quite a ways away yet. Even still, like, we're running for the most part about 5 days to a week out on service, so things have been turning over pretty quick, and we're able to get you back out there and hunting.
0: Okay, that's good. Well, before we let you go, store hours?
1: We're open Monday through Friday, 10 to 6, and Saturday, 9 to 5.
0: All right. Well, next time, let's talk about early season tactics. I want to save that for just before the season, but we want to get your thoughts on that.
1: Oh, absolutely.
0: All right. Well, thanks so much, and we'll talk to you in a couple of weeks.
1: Yeah, thanks for having us, and look forward to it.
0: All right. J.C. Chamberlain with Pappas Trading Post. They are located on State Highway 14 west of Arena, about a half hour west of Madison, and on the web at pappastradingpost.com. I'm Dan Small. 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
8: Welcome back to Outdoors Radio. I'm Dan Small. Over the last few weeks, I've been talking with Chris Slusar. He's an historian and a fishing lure collector and the author of a book called Early Wisconsin Fishing Lures, Hooks, and Harnesses, an illustrated history of Wisconsin fishing lures and their makers. And history is a key word here. And Chris joins us again now. Chris, we ought to talk about Louis Spray. You feature Louis in your book. You show him with several of the muskies that he caught that were supposedly world records. I've heard stories from people who are credible that suggests that Louis never caught that biggest muskie, that 69-pound, 11-ounce fish. Do you know anything about that?
9: Wow, quite the controversial topic. I believe that he caught a fish. Whether or not it weighed 69 pounds is maybe the bigger question. Like you, I've heard, too, that he didn't actually catch the fish himself. But, boy, I'll tell you, Louis was certainly a character, and there's a lot of lore out there that surrounds him and, frankly, other fishermen at the time. Do I believe that he caught big fish? Absolutely. Did he catch the world record? Well, they're definitely advocates for that position, and there are just as many folks that challenge it and have reason to challenge it. At the end of the day, I think I sit squarely on the fence. No doubt he is an interesting character and part of the fabric of the North Woods at the time. And he shares a lot of characteristics of a lot of fishermen at the time. There are quite a few storytellers for sure. He is covered in my book. I do have some images of him holding muskies. He did market a sucker harness, which is why he's in the book. But interesting thing about it is, not perfectly clear that he actually sold the harness as much as a piece of paper that described how to fabricate the harness. So really an interesting guy, and your listeners can find quite a bit of information on Louis in different books and online. So if you want to get into some interesting muskie history in the state, plug in Louis Spray and read away.
8: Yeah, for sure. Yeah, and you mentioned he sold those instructions. I think it was 10 cents, and I'll send you

0: the diagram on how to make one of these harnesses. And I remember, I mean, I'm not of his vintage, but I'm old enough to remember when we would tape dimes and nickels and quarters to a card and put a couple of 2-cent stamps on the envelope and send it off and get things like that in the mail, you know. Those days are long gone now, of course. Yeah.
1: Right. Yeah, he was a relentless marketer and always tried to capitalize on his recognition. So he took a shot at many different businesses during his lifetime, and this was just one more business opportunity for him.
0: Yeah. And of course, nowadays we have digital scales and digital photos, and so we can record more accurately the size and weight and location, what we caught the fish on and that type of thing. But back in those days, even 20 years ago, that wasn't possible. I grew up in upstate New York, and we had an annual fishing contest that the Genesee Beer Company sponsored. It was the Lewis A. Whaley Fishing Contest. It was a monthly or a weekly thing, and I remember, I can't think of their names right now, but I remember two couples who routinely caught big muskies on the St. Lawrence River, and they were always beating each other one after the other, and it later came out that they were filling those fish with sand, with wet sand, and then weighing them.
1: Yeah, there have been many musky records that have been dismissed years later for a variety of different reasons, and the history books are filled with them. So I guess I would say that that kind of thing and that sort of cheating and stretching of the truth was not uncommon at that time. The history books and just filled with examples of that. So I personally recognize that was an issue, and that there are many strong feelings about that amongst the fishing community. But I kind of look at it as just part of the fabric of fishing at that time. And it doesn't take away from the characters that made up the fishing world at that time. So I quite enjoy all that background and history.
0: Yeah, it makes interesting reading and campfire conversation now. But a new world record muskie or bass would probably be worth millions of dollars to whoever catches it. And so a lot of money would be on the line. And the incentive is certainly there to do a little more than just stretch the truth.
1: That's right. Although I would say in today's world, it would be more difficult to pull off some of the stunts that happened 80, 90 years ago for lots of reasons. But you're absolutely right. World records of that kind would almost certainly be worth hundreds of thousands, if not millions of dollars. And no doubt the muskie record in particular, I think, will fall at some point. Muskies are now, you know, prevalent in areas that they were not before. Some of the fisheries, even in the Great Lakes, are well known now for producing some quite massive fish. So will the time come when the record falls? Yeah, I think so. Who knows exactly, but it wouldn't surprise me if it was in the next several years.
0: Wow. Okay. You think Green Bay and Mille Lacs and places like that with big fish have a chance of pushing 70 pounds?
1: Yeah, I do. And certainly we've seen some big fish come out in that low 60-pound category. Could we get to 70? Sure. I don't know why not, especially with the focus on big fish.
0: It'll be interesting to see what happens if somebody catches one. Jeff Van Remortel caught and released a 56-incher, I think it was on Green Bay. What did that fish weigh? I don't know. What would it take to break 70 pounds? And if you get close to that, are you going to kill the fish because you got to bring it in to weigh it? And how do you handle a fish that big? I think I'd jump out of the boat if I hooked a fish that big.
1: No, you're absolutely right. Very difficult to land and release successfully, and certainly anyone getting that size fish would want to photograph it. Just that means that there wouldn't be a quick water release, and a very challenging situation. But any musky fisherman out there that gets a fish that big is going to want to get a picture of it.
0: Yeah, for sure. Okay. Hey, you got another book in you?
1: Well, maybe I'm thinking about possibly doing something that takes the Wisconsin fishing tackle another 20 years, 30 years or so. I'm also looking at another project that would cover a couple

0: other specific fishing tackle manufacturers outside the state. So we'll see. Right now I've got the National Fishing Lure Collectors Club to run, and that's taking a lot of my time. Who knows, after that I may take on another book.
1: Yeah, a couple things come to mind: soft baits and ice fishing lures and tackle, because ice fishermen have come up with all kinds of gadgets over the years. I think just sitting on a bucket on the ice for hours on end, which is what we used to do before fish locators came into play, gave people time to think about making a better lure, a better mousetrap, so to speak.
0: Yeah, that's interesting. Actually, fish decoys are another area that have some interest in. There are already some really good books on fish decoys, which of course would have been used in ice fishing. I've got a pretty good collection of decoys that came out of the Lac des Flambeaux area, which at least in this state, in the state of Wisconsin, is probably one of the best known areas for fish decoys, that in Lake Winnebago. Outside of the state, Minnesota and Michigan have even deeper histories there. So soft side baits, that could be interesting and maybe more appealing to a different audience than collectors. A lot of the soft side stuff isn't necessarily in the crosshairs of the collector community right now. But like everything else, what's collectible tomorrow is different than what's collectible today. So it's constantly evolving.
1: Yeah, but there are some perennials, so I think I'll hang on to my Mickey Mantle rookie baseball card.
0: There you go. That's great. That's great. Yeah, do that. We'll see. I'll certainly stay in touch and let you know if I gravitate into another book. I'm happy to do follow-ups and any other questions relating to old fishing tackle. I'm happy to help with.
1: Well, thank you so much. We will keep in touch, Chris.
0: All right, Dan. Hey, thank you. You take care.
1: Yeah, you too. Chris Slusar, folks, is the president of the National Lure Collectors Club, and he's the author of a new book, Early Wisconsin Fishing Lures, Hooks and Harnesses, An Illustrated History of Wisconsin Fishing Lures and Their Makers. 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I'm Dan Small. 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
2: Welcome back to Outdoors Radio. I'm Dan Small. Most listeners, at least those who are deer hunters, have heard of the Jordan buck, and it's the former world record whitetail killed in Burnett County in 1914 by Jim Jordan. And you might have seen replicas of the mount at sports shows or on display at Bass Pro Shops. Well, several years ago, 5 years ago now, the Jordan buck came home to Danbury, Wisconsin, where they celebrate the former world record buck every year on National Hunting and Fishing Day, which this year is Saturday, September 26th. And joining us to tell us all about it is Dick Hartman. He's Director of Economic Development for Burnett County, and he's been on the show before to talk about the Jordan buck. But Dick, welcome back to the Outdoors Radio Network, and thanks for joining us again.
3: Thanks for inviting us, Dan. Yeah, we do celebrate this event because we feel it's very significant for Burnett County. It tends to draw quite a few people from around the area. It's a one-day event starting on September 26th in the morning and lasting all day. We're celebrating Jim Jordan's memorial buck that was shot over 100 years ago. It's pretty significant. There's a statue that's probably 21 feet long and 12 feet wide and 14 feet high to commemorate the event, and the statue is very much a replica, especially the antlers. It was a record for North America for a long time. It's still a typical record for the United States.
2: And it's the biggest buck ever taken in Wisconsin, certainly, biggest typical. We featured this event on last year's Deer Hunt Wisconsin show, and people can find that on the YouTube channel, Deer Hunt Wisconsin. But for people who don't know, never heard of Jim Jordan, what is this all about? Tell us about his hunt and the story of what happened to the rack until it came back to Wisconsin.
3: Back in the day, they hunted for food. So he was a meat hunter. He had gone out the morning, opening day of deer season, with one of his friends, and they're walking down the railroad tracks just outside of Danbury, which is now the Gandy Dancer Trail. They've pulled up the rails, and the Gandy Dancer goes through three different counties. As they were walking, a train whistle blew. The deer jumped up. Jim saw it was just a rack, and he saw that. He said, so it took off, and they started tracking it, and he finally got it in an open area where he took a shot. And then he took another shot, and the deer disappeared. So he went up and fired his last shell. And when they got up to the deer, he didn't have a knife. So he went back to get a knife. And when he got back to where the deer was laying along the river, it was gone. They surmised that the deer had maybe rolled into the river. So they went downstream, and sure enough, the deer was caught in some brush on a river. And it took him a number of men to pull it out because it was huge. And then they brought her back to Danbury and had it weighed at, I think, a local meat market. And I think it dressed out close to 400 pounds. So
2: yeah.
3: It was a monster.
2: Yeah.
3: But then, you know, he wanted to get the rack. He saved the rack, so he brought it to a taxidermist over in Minnesota. And, you know, he kind of lost track of it. After that, the guy went out of business, and the rack was not to be found. It was purchased by somebody out of New York. I don't have the exact names. So it floated around for a number of years, and it finally ended up back in Jim Jordan's hands. But, I don't think he ever saw the final product, you know, after the taxidermist got through with it. So, but, yeah, this is I read about this story in Boy's Life when I was 8 years old, so it's been around for a while.
2: Yeah. It's a fascinating story and a lot of lucky coincidences. I think one of his relatives found it in a garage sale and bought it for a couple dollars. And anyway, it's changed hands many times. And now it's safe in the keeping of Johnny Morris and the Bass Pro Shops folks down in Springfield, Missouri. But the

0: replica is there in full display, and you have your one day a year celebration, Jordan Buck Day. So what's going to happen on the 26th of September?
1: The activities start in the morning. You know, we have a lot of events. This is a family-friendly type of operation. We have a craft fair that provides crafters from all over the area. We have food trucks, so there's lots of stuff to eat, lots of stuff to do. Local businesses open their doors. We have informational booths from the DNR and some of the other state agencies to talk about hunting and, you know, safety and all that good stuff. And we also have a parade, which starts at noon. And this year we've got a Jordan Buck puppet, which is a two-person puppet designed and built by Northwest Passage Galleries in Webster, Wisconsin. So there's two people in this thing that's going to be walking in the parade along with floats and local band, fire trucks, and other groups, dignitaries. And then from there, we have kids' activities. We have a basketball free throw contest, watercolor activities, painting. There's pinball tournament, deer corn treasure hunt for the kids, country line dancing in the afternoon, music late afternoon into the evening from a number of tribute bands in the area, and fire department has an open house. We also have a horse-drawn carriage that provides tours down the Gandy Nass Trail that shows the area where the buck was actually shot and where it ended up. So it's a kind of an interesting situation. There's also an informational kiosk in the park that kind of explains the event. It's a fun day.
0: Yeah, how big is Danbury?
1: Danbury is unincorporated. During the winter months, it's probably about 300 people maybe. But in summer, it kind of blossoms, obviously. We have the St. Croix National Scenic Waterway that goes right through the town. The reservation community adjacent to Danbury, the St. Croix Chippewa. And there's, I can't recall how many lakes. There's probably 50 or 60 lakes within a stone's throw for the Danbury area. We have a lot of weekenders. We have a lot of short-term rentals that kind of replace the old family resorts on lakes. So there's accommodations, there's, you know, restaurants, entertainment weekly during the summer months. Winter, if there's snow, we have a lot of snowmobilers, and we've also got a lot of miles of trails in the area that originate in Danbury. Going north on the Gandy Dancer, it's all motorized. And then there's the county has a lot of side-by-side, multi-use type trails. Very popular in that respect.
0: Yeah. Do you still get a lot of deer hunters in the area?
1: Yeah, well, deer hunting is kind of like a national holiday. Everything kind of shuts down, including the schools, it seems like. Yeah, there's a tremendous influx for that week. That's a pretty much a bumper week, not just for our community, but the, you know, whole northern part of the state primarily. But we get hunters from, you know, Minnesota because we are right on the border, basically across the river from the state of Minnesota. We also have a lot of local hunters. And we have a lot of county forests, a lot of public property. So, you know, there's not a lot of problems with finding a place to hunt. You know, you just kind of got to come early and scout it out because there are going to be other people out there.
0: Yeah. Have there been many big bucks, not as big as the Jordan buck, but, you know, approaching that, that were taken in Burnett County?
1: There's a lot of big antlered bucks. Body-wise, I'm not so much sure, but there are still some big bucks in the area that are taken every year. There was one that was poached about 3 years ago, unfortunately, in the hurdle area that is sitting on the wall in the county board chambers right now. It doesn't match the size, and it's not typical, but it is a beautiful animal, and there are quite a few of those. But I think that gene pool may still be around. You know, it's a kind of a river buck the way they see it. The river bottoms seem to harbor a lot of bigger animals, so we have a lot of deer that are registered in this county. So
0: I suppose someone hunting up there might be thinking, well, maybe there's an offspring or, you know, multi-generation, 100 years, gosh, that would be...
1: That's a long time ago.
0: Yeah.
1: And Burnett County is kind of a mixture of forest and ag, so there's an abundance of food and water, obviously, and then cover. You know, we're an ideal hunting county. For the size of county we have a very small permanent population of less than 20,000, but that blossoms in some cases tripled in the summer months, so we rely heavily on visitors.
0: Yeah. Well, and I'm sure you'll get visitors for this event coming up on September 26th, and for deer season, both

0: bow and gun season as hunters hope to find maybe the, 100-generation removed offspring of that famous Jordan buck.
1: Right. We're always touting that there are deer that size still in the forests up here. I guess that's always the hope of the deer hunter.
0: Yeah. Just got to spend some time and hope to find them.
1: Right. Well, I think we had about 8,000 people, so we're constantly growing. It seems to have grown quite a bit in the last 5 years.
0: 8,000 people come to this event. That's amazing.
1: Yeah, for a small unincorporated area.
0: For sure. Well, Dick, I hope you have a great event, and I appreciate you taking time to share some info on it with us today, and we will keep in touch.
1: Great. Thanks, Dan.
0: Folks, that was Dick Hartman. He is Director of Economic Development for Burnett County. We were talking about Jordan Buck Day, which is held on Saturday, September 26th. And you can learn more about this event and other fun things to do in Burnett County at burnettcountyfun.com. I'm Dan Small, more Outdoors Radio right after this.
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0: In December 2020, I was the first doctor in the U.S. to receive a COVID-19 vaccine. I'm Dr. Eve DeRosso, Chairman of Emergency Medicine at Lenox Hill Hospital. COVID-19 has taken a heavy toll on the Black community. To be able to tell them with authority that I felt safe enough to be the first and that I did my research and, hey, look, I'm like you, I understand you, I think made a big difference. The vaccines are lifesavers, but their protection can decline with time, and that's why booster shots are so important. Boosters increase the level of immune response in people who are vaccinated. With Omicron, vaccine effectiveness against hospitalization was 91% after a booster. Everyone age 5 and up should be vaccinated, and everyone age 12 and up should get a booster dose. Your best protection against COVID-19 is to stay up to date on your COVID-19 vaccinations, including booster shots. That means you'll have more protection against COVID-19 and can avoid running into me in the ER. For more information, visit COVIDvaccineproject.org.
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0: Hello, everybody, and welcome to the Funtime Polka Party.
1: Hi, everybody.
0: I'm Michael.
1: And I'm Patty.
0: And we are together doing this show.
1: Again.
0: Yes. But again, we're doing it a little early.
1: Yes.
0: Because you just returned, literally just returned.
1: Yes.
0: From the Frankenmuth Music Festival.
1: Yes,
0: and
1: you picked me up. And
0: I did.
1: I'm taking you to the airport.
0: You will be in a few short hours. So we're kind of just wanting to make sure that everybody kind of stays with us here. And the next song will be that we play will be one that we'll talk about when we get there.
1: Okay.
0: And it'll kind of describe everything that's been going on. Because you've been gone for a few days. And I'm sure you had a... Of course I missed you. Of course.
1: Hey, what happens there stays there.
0: I know, except for what you told me.
1: I didn't tell you anything.
0: You told me you had a great time.
1: Oh, yes, of course.
0: See? You told me stuff.
1: Okay, sure.
0: Okay. So I'm sure you had an enjoyable time and all the people you saw, met, ran into. I'm sure you had a wonderful time, and we'll probably talk about it when I return because there's not enough time to talk about it.
1: Okay.
0: Today.
1: All right.
0: Okay. That first song there, Patty, that was Let's Have a Party by Alex Meixner. I played that because you're home, I'm home, we're here for a couple hours.
1: Yes, it's a party.
0: That's right. And later today, I leave for Iceland.
1: Yes.
0: With Lexi.
1: All right.
0: And we will enjoy our tour. And same thing, what happens on the tour stays on the tour.
1: Oh, okay. Except for what you're going to tell me.
0: Except for when I call you every day and tell you what happened. Other than that.
1: Yes.
0: Yes.
1: I do have Lexi there. She can keep me informed.
0: Well, she's on the tour.
1: I know.
0: But what happens on the tour stays on the tour.
1: Oh, okay.
0: That's what you always say.
1: Lexi doesn't keep anything from me.
0: So, we'll have a great
1: time.
0: Better
1: be good.
0: Really?
1: Yeah.
0: I got a bunch of people I got to make sure have a wonderful time.
1: That's right.
0: Yes. So, and I mentioned this earlier about the next song, Patty. Follow You, Follow Me is the name of this next song. I thought that was appropriate.
1: Yes. I'm going to follow you and you're going to follow me.
0: I was following you with your Facebook stuff, and now you're going to follow me with my Facebook stuff.
1: Hey.
0: See, follow you, follow me.
1: Okay.
0: And it's by The News. Enjoy.

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0: hang on. We got lots more Funtime Poker Party music coming up right after this.
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0: Welcome back to the Fun Time Poker Party. That one there, Patty, that's kind of a mantra for life, I think.
1: Yes.
0: That was Dance, Dance, Dance by Poketown Sound.
1: We should all be getting up and moving.
0: Well, they said put on a fancy dress and head on downtown and get out there and dance.
1: Well, you don't need a fancy dress.
0: No, you really don't.
1: Just dance.
0: Just dance. Get out there. Get out to Otsenango Park here later this month. Get out to the polka festivals. Get out to the Oktoberfests that are going to be starting.
1: Yes.
0: Those are all important things
1: you
0: to get out to.
1: When you say Oktoberfest, that makes me think of the fall weather coming in. And after that, it's that S word that I do not like.
0: Summer includes July, August, and September. Oktoberfest happens in September because it's the welcoming in of October.
1: Okay.
0: So it's still summer and it's warm.
1: All right.
0: Okay. We're going to go with that.
1: Okay.
0: Hey, Patty.
1: Yes?
0: I got to say something.
1: Okay.
0: He looks out the window to bring you the most up-to-date information. He scans the global weather charts and makes predictions. He dances the polka when needed. It's Michael's Weather Corner. Now, here he is, Michael. That's right, it's Weather Corner time.
1: Again?
0: Again. Well, we did it last week and we're doing it this week.
1: Okay.
0: Okay. I just want to point out something. Your weather while you were gone.
1: I know, it was beautiful.
0: Beautiful. You had 60s at night, mid-60s, and 80s during the day.
1: Yes.
0: Beautiful stuff.
1: It was beautiful.
0: I'm heading out into, are you ready for this?
1: Uh-huh.
0: 50s, 40s, mid to upper 40s at night, mid to upper 50s, maybe a 60 during the day.
1: Well.
0: I might have some rain showers.
1: Oh, boy. That's okay.
0: I'm almost packed, but I'm going to throw more stuff in it.
1: Okay.
0: Because we head to the airport in a few hours.

0: $1,000. So I got to make sure I got the right stuff here. And it looks like I better put in something about rain. Because it might be cool.
1: Some warm
0: and,
1: stuff.
0: And wet.
1: Do you have your hat and gloves packed?
0: Yes.
1: Okay.
0: But it is one of the most beautiful countries that I've been to.
1: Yes, it is.
0: And, well, you were there, too. You were there a couple years ago.
1: Yes.
0: And it is beautiful, and it's amazing. And keep an eye on Facebook, because I will be posting Facebook stuff and showing everybody what's going on there.
1: Ah, perfect.
0: Uh-huh. It'll be a great time. As far as weather back home, if it was, it's been wonderful this whole last week. And it looks like the weather's going to stay about the same. We are approaching, Patty. Approaching. Are you ready?
1: Uh-huh.
0: State Fair in Minnesota.
1: Not this again.
0: Yes.
1: We already know that you don't like the new foods.
0: Yeah, we discussed that last week.
1: I know, but you eat the same thing anyway, so
0: a lot of them.
1: What matters.
0: I have kind of a circuit.
1: I go only one time, and that's for a few hours in the evening.
0: Well, you have a reason for that.
1: Yes, because I performed there for 25 years, doing three shows a day.
0: Yes.
1: And
0: only 12 days straight.
1: Yes. Exactly.
0: And that's too much for anybody.
1: Right.
0: I get that. When I was younger, if I made it to the fair one time, that was it. I got one time and I had to enjoy it all in that afternoon. There was one time I did get lost.
1: Really?
0: Or my mother wandered away or I wandered away. One of us wandered away.
1: I'm sure it was you.
0: I'm sure she blamed me. but you know what I did?
1: What?
0: I did the right thing.
1: Did you find a security guard?
0: I found a police officer and I got a ride in a police car.
1: Oh boy. Yeah. I bet you when you pulled up to your mom, she about flew off the handle.
0: Yeah.
1: Like, oh my God, there's my son.
0: No, she was searching frantically for me.
1: Okay. How old were you?
0: 3, 4, 5 maybe.
1: That's it?
0: Yeah.
1: Oh, wow. Yeah.
0: I was a little youngin'. And I wandered away. Boy, I tell you what, though. That little episode... Mm-hmm. We'll teach you how to hang on to your mom's hand really tight for a long time.
1: I remember what Nick did one time. We were at a clothing store. Of course, kids, you know how much they love clothing stores. He was just little. And it was a circle thing where you put your clothes on.
0: Yeah.
1: And he hid underneath that and stood on the inside of it. So I couldn't see him.
0: Oh.
1: I frantically looked for him everywhere. My heart was, that fright ridge just kind of grabs you in the throat.
0: Yep.
1: And I'm like, Nick!
0: Yep.
1: and there he was.
0: Uh-huh.
1: Right there.
0: And he came out and he went, what?
1: Yeah.
0: See, it was a little different with me.
1: I mean, because I was looking for feet underneath the clothes. There wasn't none because he was standing on the top. I couldn't believe it.
0: Yeah, for me, it was, here's this big fair that, you know, at that time probably got, I don't know, 500,000 people a year. Now it gets, almost a million a day. It's crazy. but yeah, when there's that many people around, Ma freaked.
1: Oh, I bet.
0: Yeah. But anyway, we found each other, so life is good and everything went fine.
1: Okay.
0: Okay, let's get him back to the music here, Patty. I have one by the Shemileski Funtime Band.
1: It's called El Rio Drive.

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0: Thank you for staying tuned in to the Funtime Polka Party. We are going to take a chance, Patty.
1: Yes, we are. Don't we always take a chance?
0: We kind of do. That was the name of the last song. That was by the Brass Connection.
1: Yes, we fly by the seat of our pants.
0: There are times we do that when we plan some of these things, and we just go. And we go and enjoy and see and experience and do. And that's, you know what, it's been a fun thing. And at some point, Patty, we're probably going to say, that's enough.
1: Really?
0: Eventually.
1: Oh, boy, I don't know how to slow down.
0: Well, we'll keep going.
1: I said I got two speeds, full throttle and stop.
0: That is true.
1: Just like my dad.
0: That is true. And when you stop, you're out. You're done.
1: Yes, and that's exactly. It.
0: And but the kids can still make you get up and go.
1: Yeah,
0: I even though you're in stop mode.
1: I don't know why is that.
0: Because that's the way you are.
1: A parental instinct
0: could be.
1: Okay.
0: And at their ages now, I tell them how to do it, and then I expect them to do it.
1: Right.
0: Yeah.
1: They still come to mom.
0: That's because I told them they had to do it. They know who to play, right? One way and the other way. That's what the kids learn. They'll come to me and say, how do I do this? And I explain to them how to do it. And in their mind, it's, no, I meant for you to do it, not explain to me how to do it.
1: Yes.
0: Just do it for me. No, you're old enough now. You need to know how to do that because, you know, you need to know things.
1: Right.
0: I like people to know things.
1: Okay.

0: then I don't have to take care of them. Okay. No, life is good. We are having a wonderful time. We are on a short time where we are together, so we're getting the show done a little early. So when you hear this, by the time you hear this, I will be in Iceland, and I think I return 4 days when you hear this show. I will be back in 4 days.
1: Okay.
0: Okay. Other than that, life is amazing. We've been having a great time, and we're going to get back to some music, Patty, and we're going to go to Washington with the song called The Washington Polka.
1: All right. This one is by Matt Vorderbruggen.

0: Now, and there was the Jeffers Polka by Chris and the Riverbend Dutchman.
1: Play me a song, Michael.
0: I'm going to. I got it set, queued, ready to go.
1: And that's the name of the song. This one is by Boxon.

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0: And we're back here on the Funtime Polka Party. That one there, Patty. That one there, Patty.
1: Uh-huh.
0: Patty Shimoleski. From the Shimoleski Funtime
1: that
0: Band.
1: That was Spoonful of Sugar.
0: That
1: I loved it.
0: Sure was. And that is your cooking mantra.
1: Right. I put sugar in everything.
0: You do. And
1: that's
0: remember,
1: because my mom did.
0: Remember a few days before you took off to Frankenmuth and we were discussing, because you had Katie and Josh down when I was up at the cabin that weekend before.
1: Mm-hmm.
0: And then you bought something to cook them, but apparently you didn't need to.
1: Right.
0: That
1: right.
0: was Sloppy Joe's.
1: Yes.
0: And then a few days later, you're like, well, Michael, I'm going to head over to Lexi's. I got some stuff to do. Do you want me to make that Sloppy Joe stuff for you? And I said, I can take care of it. And you said, wait a minute, what? Because
1: yeah.
0: you were like, well, I'm offering to cook it, and you're not letting me.
1: Yes.
0: And there was a distinct reason that you said, well, why do you want to cook it?
1: And I know exactly
0: and,
1: why.
0: And I said, because
1: I put sugar in it.
0: That's right. I didn't want a spoonful of sugar in there.
1: Brown sugar.
0: Oh, you use brown sugar.
1: Yeah. See, my mom put sugar in everything. That was our secret ingredient.
0: Well, now you just gave it to everyone.

0: Everybody, and now everybody's going to win the state fair blue ribbon because they put a scoop of sugar in it.
1: Yes.
0: And yeah. Apparently that's the trick.
1: Uh-huh.
0: Uh-huh. I'll remember that.
1: I like sweet Sloppy Joes. That's right. Okay. I even got the Hawaiian buns to make it extra sweet.
0: You did.
1: You noticed that, huh?
0: I did notice that. They were off-brand, though. Were they an Aldi brand?
1: Yes.
0: Ah. See, it didn't say King's Hawaiian on it.
1: Okay. But okay, sorry about that.
0: That's okay. I'm wonderful. I made it when you took off. I made it that day and had it for dinner, and it was wonderful, honey. I just didn't put any in the saucy stuff.
1: Okay.
0: In the sloppy stuff.
1: The sloppy stuff. Okay. All right. Glad we got that figured out.
0: Welcome to a day in the life of Patty and Michael.
1: That's right.
0: That's kind of how these shows go, isn't it?
1: Yeah.
0: Yeah.
1: For sure.
0: We just kind of describe everything and go from there. We did take a train when we were on our Alaska trip, which brought up this next song as I was zipping through all the titles and went, oh, the Dream Train. We did a 10-hour ride from Whittier, Alaska, which is where the crew stopped, all the way up to Denali.
1: Yes.
0: That was a long train ride. That's
1: a long one.
0: The last time we were on a train, it was a 5-hour train ride, and it was in where, Patty? I know you can remember this one.
1: India.
0: That's right. Remember that long 5-hour train ride in India?
1: Yes.
0: We went from, I don't know where we were, Mumbai, heading over to New Delhi. We were heading that way, and we had to get to the other side of the country.
1: Yes, it was an experience.
0: So we've been on some long trains. Now, were either of them a dream train?
1: Nope,
0: they weren't. We had a good time, though, and we had a lot of fun people with us. But anyway, here it comes. It's called Dream Train, and it's by?
1: David Austin.

Hi, folks. This is Mark Jerkovic from the Mark Jerkovic Band from Denmark, Wisconsin. 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

0: That one there was Polka for Two by Mark Jurakovic and his orchestra.
1: Next, we've got My Concertina Polka by Stas Bulanda's Average Polka Band.

0: Hey, son. How are you feeling?
1: I'm fine, Pops.
0: What's on your mind?
1: I can't explain it. 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Metamorphosis. 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

0: And we're back here on the Funtime Polka Party. Thanks for hanging out with us for a couple hours here.
1: And we are already in our second hour.
0: We just began the second hour. It's amazing how fast the time goes, Patty.
1: Yes, it is.
0: And in a few more hours, I'll be leaving on a jet plane, which is another song that we're not playing.
1: Leaving on a jet plane. That's right.
0: That's the one I was thinking of.
1: When I'll be back again.
0: Oh, I know when
1: I'll
0: be back.
1: I know when you're going to be back.
0: I know exactly when I'm coming back.
1: Yes.
0: Because I have a return flight, and I have the group with me, so I will make sure I'm back.
1: Okay.
0: Do you want me to bring you some of that shark?
1: Nope.
0: They will be serving us fermented shark.
1: Yeah, sounds delicious.
0: Doesn't it? I had, I think, 3 pieces last time I was there. They're just little tiny pieces.
1: Yeah,
0: they're not
1: about
0: big,
1: the
0: huge
1: size
0: things.
1: Of a pea, but
0: oh,
1: let me
0: yeah.
1: tell you.
0: Well, here's the thing. So that stuff that they do for the Scandinavians up there at the Hoosfest.
1: Yes, the lutefisk.
0: Lutefisk. That is made in lye, correct?
1: Yes.
0: Fermented shark, same deal. It's fermented in lye.
1: Yes. Yeah,
0: so. And that's why it smells so wonderful.
1: So if you like lutefisk, you like shark.
0: The big thing, don't smell it. Just throw it in your mouth, chew it up, swallow it.

0: and then drink something. And then it's wonderful.
1: Yeah, just wash it down.
0: That's
1: yeah,
0: what
1: that
0: you have
1: sounds
0: to do.
1: Delicious,
0: doesn't
1: Michael.
0: It? Doesn't it?
1: Yeah.
0: And you know what? That could be a celebration.
1: Makes me want to go to Iceland just to have this shark.
0: Well, it's kind of a thing that they do, so you got to do it.
1: Okay.
0: Kind of like when I go to Husfest and I do not eat lutefisk.
1: Right. Or you do eat worms in Africa.
0: I do eat worms in Africa. That's true.
1: Oh, God.
0: Lefse. Now, lefse I do.
1: Well, that's nothing.
0: No, that's a tortilla with sugar and butter on it.
1: Well, sugar, see?
0: Yeah.
1: Sugar.
0: Well, that's kind of a dessert treat there,
1: okay.
0: Isn't it?
1: Now, I don't know.
0: Don't they put other things in lefse, though?
1: I don't have any idea.
0: I think they did jams and other fun stuff.
1: No idea.
0: A big thing in Iceland, hot dogs. Remember the hot dog stand?
1: Mm-hmm.
0: Uh-huh. Yeah, I'll be visiting that again for sure.
1: Okay.
0: That's good stuff.
1: Okay. To some people. All right.
0: It's kind of a big thing there.
1: Okay.
0: But I guess you do what you got to do in countries that you don't know what you're going to get.
1: That's right.
0: Uh-huh. We'll have a great time. It'll all be good. I didn't even announce it, Patty. Bringing us into the second hour.
1: Yeah, you did.
0: Was Let's Celebrate Again by Eddie Bozanchek and the Versatones.
1: Ah, okay.
0: I didn't say that part.
1: Oh, okay.
0: Okay.
1: All right.
0: And we're celebrating again because we're back together for the few more hours.
1: Okay.
0: Until I leave with Lexi.
1: Yes.
0: All right, let's get him back to the tunes here, Patty. I have a instrumental version of this song, and it's by the Shemileski Funtime Band.
1: It's called the Pennsylvania Polka.

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0: We're back here on the Funtime Polka Party. That one there, Patty, that is, I've got this one covered.
1: Yes, you do.
0: I Want a Polish Girl Polka.
1: You've got one.
0: By Jimmy Weber and the Sounds.
1: This account, I'm only half Polish.
0: Ooh.
1: But you're just a mixture of everything.
0: Yeah, yeah. I'm what
1: you're Heinz 57.
0: Heinz 57, and in the dog world, I'd be a mutt.
1: Yes, because I'm half Polish, a quarter Swedish, eighth Irish, and an eighth French.
0: I know there's some French in there, and I know there's some Finnish in there. I know there's some Canadian in there.
1: Wow.
0: Yeah. Well, we had, Mon used to say, yeah, we had those the French Canadians coming down there from the up north there in Canada. The fur traders. They were part of that fur trade stuff.
1: Okay.
0: Okay.
1: So I guess, you go way back to that.
0: I guess that was the part of me that I enjoyed when I was younger, when I could be outside in the cold. Because now, no.
1: Okay, yeah,
0: no.
1: For sure.
0: Now I'm with the I'm searching for my Caribbean side that might be the warm people.
1: Okay.
0: Uh-huh.
1: Funny.
0: Uh-huh. All right, we'll get them back to the music here, Patty. I have one here. It kind of is something that we mention in our opening montage there that we do. And we tell people to do this. And do you want to tell them what we tell them to do?
1: Roll back the rug?
0: That's right. So they can make room to dance on the dance floor.
1: Yeah, for sure.
0: And here it comes. And this one is by the Ray Algren Band.

0: I did that one, Patty. That was the Jet Polka by Ken Meagall and friends, because I'm leaving on a jet plane and you just returned from a jet plane. So it's a song for you and I.
1: Oh, okay.
0: See how that works?
1: Okay.
0: Uh-huh.
1: This one's fine.
0: Okay, how are you going to tie this next one into something that we're doing?
1: Well,
0: Yeah.
1: Holiday in Poland?
0: Yeah. Yeah, we need to set that up yet.
1: Okay.
0: We don't have that trip on the schedule, so we'll need to do that at some point.
1: Okay, all right. This one's by Lenny Gaboka and the Chicago Push.

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0: And we're back here on the Funtime Polka Party. That one there, the North Shore Polka by Squeezebox with Ted and Molly. And Patty?
1: Yes?
0: The North Shore is a very beautiful place to go in Minnesota.
1: Right. And our daughter lives there.
0: Yes, she does. And she is part of a folk band that also sings a song about the North Shore and Duluth and Superior and that whole area up there. They really like it up there, those kids.
1: Oh, they love it. They just really love it.
0: And it's cold and it's kind of on the edge of the wilderness. And they like to hike and go to the waterfalls and do all that kind of stuff.
1: They love it.
0: Weren't they out canoeing on the lake, and then they performed on the lake like a few hours later, something like that?
1: Yes, that was at the Glen Sheen Mansion.
0: Oh, yeah. So they do all that stuff up there. We have a fun little get-together at our house where we have a polka band and them play together.
1: Right.
0: It is pretty cool for a folk band of new kids that are kind of into new music, or into the music new.
1: Yes.
0: And then have this polka band that's been doing it for, I don't know, 85 years. And then they get together. And you can see the legends that have been playing forever are just watching these kids absorb and soak up this music,
1: mm-hmm.
0: and kind of try to emulate and get the notes right and do all that fun work on there. And we just sit back and feed people. That's what we do.
1: Right.
0: Yeah. Yeah. And it's a great time, and it kind of brings two different genres together. And then later that evening, the kids are the only ones that get to perform over at the Moose Lake Brewing.
1: That's right. Hey, the name of the band is the Roadside Lupines.
0: Yeah, you can search them out on anything. Roadside Lupines, L-U-P-I-N-E-S.
1: That's right.
0: Those are little purple flowers that grow on the side of the road, I hear.
1: Yes.
0: And they're called lupins, but that didn't sound right, the Roadside Lupins.
1: So they were lupines.
0: Made it, yeah. They didn't change any letters. They just changed the way they said it.
1: Oh, no. That's right.
0: And that's what you got to do sometimes.
1: Yes.
0: Yeah. Shimmy Bell Tours. Look at that.
1: Yeah.
0: Created a word.
1: That's right.
0: All right.
1: Not Shine Bell. It's
0: no,
1: Shimmy.
0: It's Shimmy because it's C-H-M. Uh-huh. Shimmy.
1: Okay.
0: Yeah.
1: Doesn't make sense, but
0: does it?
1: Yes.
0: Why don't we get him back to some music here, Patty?
1: Okay.
0: I have one by the Kenny Brandt Band.
1: And it's the Swissy Missy Polka.

0: band. That one there was Bill Bailey by the wonderful Shimoleski Funtime Band featuring the amazing Patty Shimoleski.
1: That was a real change of pace there.
0: I got to do that every once in a while.
1: Okay. Well, next up, we've got Emil's Polka with the Wee Willie Band.

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0: Welcome back to the Funtime Polka Party. That one there, Before the Next Teardrop Falls by Dr. Kielbasa. And Patty, I'm sure you'll be playing that in the car as you drive home after you drop us off.
1: That was a Freddie Fender tune.
0: Yeah.
1: Turned into a polka.
0: Great polka tune.
1: I've been going to be crying, Michael, the moment I say goodbye.
0: I know. Me too, as soon as you say, well, I was on when I dropped you off on Wednesday.
1: This will actually be the longest we've been apart.
0: For quite a while, yes.
1: When? Can you remember any other
0: time? The last time was when you previewed that trip up in Canada. You were gone for a week.
1: Okay.
0: And this one is 8 days. So.
1: Okay.
0: No worries. We're all good.
1: All right.
0: I'll talk to you every day.
1: Okay.
0: Even though the time frame will be a little different for you, because I'm going to call you when it's daytime for me.
1: Okay. Sounds good. Well, hey, we're in our last segment, everybody.
0: We sure are.
1: We hope you enjoyed the show, and we hope you come back next week. Same time, same place.
0: Hey, next time the show comes on, after this one, we'll be back together.
1: Yes.
0: So it'll be an exciting time. We'll talk about our times a little bit more than we did this time.
1: Okay.
0: Because we'll have more time.
1: Right. Time is of essence.
0: That's it. We got to keep moving. I got to finish packing before I run to the airport.
1: Okay, we better hurry then.
0: Okay, we better. Thank you, folks, for tuning in. We appreciate each and every one of you. Please come back next week and find out how our trips went.
1: Okay.
0: Let's get him back to the music here, Patty. Don't tune out just yet because we do have more music. And we're going to start it off with this one by Mike Schneider.
1: It's called A Country Near the Sky.

0: That one there was The Bartender Spoke Up by Pat Zaromski and the Boys from Polonia.
1: Next, we've got The Polish Connection with Just a Memory. So long, everybody.

0: There you have it, friends. Your favorite variety in polka music. 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
1: We'll be back next week with more fun and music to dance along to. But until then, be kind to your friends, good to your neighbors, and keep on smiling, because we'll see you next week.
0: So long, everybody.
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0: paramedics. Welcome to the Under the Hood Show. We are glad to have you with us. Russ Evans is here to answer your automotive questions.
1: Glad to be here. Thanks for joining us under the hood.
0: Shannon Nordstrom is not here to answer your automotive questions.
1: Nope.
0: Just
1: you're right.
0: Yeah. I just wanted to make sure. I'm Chris Carter, here to answer your calls at 866-594-4150.
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0: 866-594-4150. Got calls coming in, so let's get right to them. What do you say we start?
1: Let's do it.
0: Let's start in Georgia and talk to Bob in Georgia. Bob, you're on the Under the Hood Show. What can we do for you?
2: Hey, trying to replace a thermostat in a 2007 Accord V6. I got as far as removing the battery and the battery case, but I didn't get any farther than that yesterday. It's very difficult to reach those little 10-millimeter bolts. They're all great, but I couldn't get to but one of them, so I wasn't going to take it out without at least feeling the others. And I could see there's a large clump of wires in front of the thermostat that would be helpful to move. So what do I do next?
0: Bob, I have a question. I have a question before we go further. Bob, now, Russ, you have seen the transition over the years of engines. Bob, is this like when you go to do your 07 Accord, even though that's an older vehicle now, do you just think to yourself, this is crazy? Back when I was younger, the thermostat was right there. You just went and did it. Now this is insane.
2: Right. Yeah.
0: But you've seen the transition, but
1: yeah, and I've seen the 07 Accord, and I look at that and say, boy, I'd really like to do an 07 Accord compared to
0: a
1: GMC Acadia or something like that. That's even, or Cadillac. Some of these things that are just very hard. I mean, they could take hours to do.
0: Oh,
1: that Accord's not too bad. What I do is I pop the hood open, move the battery tray and stuff out of the way there so I can get down in there. I take a couple of those 10-millimeter bolts out that hold the harness in areas. I can't get the whole thing out of the way, but I can move it back some. And all you need is an inch or so just to get it out of the way. Unplug a couple connectors if you can just to get things out of the way. And then I get out my extension, usually with a quarter-inch drive, so it gets something smaller, with a swivel socket on the end that contains a magnet in the end of the socket. It's built into it. That way, when I fish this thing down through there and get it hooked onto the thermostat bolts and I screw them out, the bolt's coming out with my socket instead of dropping down, and then I can't get it. I find another bolt because they're hard to get to.
2: Right.
1: Once I get them both out, then I pull that thermostat off. And, you know, with me, some people drain the coolant first. And you can, if you want to be really clean, get your pan under there and open up the drain valve on it. You'll get enough of it out to get down. But sometimes I've got a drain pan with a 3x5 big tray. And I just shove that under the front of the car. And I just pull the thermostat off and just let her dump right there. Because I got to drain it anyways. Either way, swap the thermostat out, put the housing back up there with seal. And then I'll use my magnet again to get the bolts back in. Now, don't tighten all the way on one side. I put it in 3 or 4 turns, and then I do the other side, get that in there further, and then get them both snug back and forth so I don't get that.
0: Can I reach down there with my fingers in the bolt?
1: You can.
0: Oh, I would do that.
1: Very difficult, though. I mean, you can't just stick your hand right in there. You're going to get it like on the end of your fingers.
0: That's exactly what I would do, and then I would drop it.
1: And yes, of course. And then I have dropped a number of them. I've been able to shove my hands in weird places on cars for a long time, and just by experience, you get that memory, and you do it. And I have some people with bigger hands or smaller hands that don't do it as well, but it's

0: experience the longer you do it. And you get cut up doing it. The proper way is a magnet. You can, you know, if you wanted to, you could buy that magnet in the swivel socket for 25, 30 bucks now. They used to be cheaper. But it's very important. The right tools make all the difference. If somebody comes into our shop, Chris, and they say, hey, well, you only spent 20 minutes to do that job, it should be cheaper. It's like, right. Well, you're right, because the book says it should take an hour. I did it in 20 minutes. You would do it in 2 or 3 hours,
1: right.
0: But I did it that quick. You don't get it cheaper, and here's why. Because I've spent $200 and some on specialty tools just for this occasion, and I've practiced this over and over.
1: that's how you do it.
0: And it's in the technician's best interest to practice and learn that and have the right tools, because you buy them once and you can spread them out. That way you can beat the job. But that's how you do that job a little easier and quicker yourself, is with that right tool, that magnet. Still cheaper than going into the shop, though.
1: Yeah. Does that help you out there, Bob?
2: Yeah. But how do I get that specialty tool down to that little bitty bolt?
0: We use it.
2: I can see one of the three, but I can't see the other three.
0: Yep. Okay. So you have to have an extension on it, usually about a 12-inch extension. We use a quarter-inch socket on the end of it, or a 10-millimeter socket on a quarter-inch extension with the magnet. But then to see those bolts, I know where they're at. And if you look at the thermostat housing, you will kind of get an idea of where you think they might be. If you put that in there at the same angle that the other bolts are in there, you know, like let's say you've got a 30-degree angle to hold your extension and socket to get to the top one that you can see. The other ones are going to be at the same angle, so just stick it underneath and feel your way around. Put it on there, give it a little turn. It's like putting a key in a lock in the dark. You'll find it, and then it'll go on there. That's how you know where it's at. Putting it back on, it can be a little trickier, but it's got a magnet, so you got some practice. You don't have to worry about dropping it. And taking away the worry and that anxiety is 99% of the whole job. So once you do that, you're fine. But to make you feel a little better, buy yourself a magnet. You can get them at the dollar store sometimes. Not a magnet, a mirror on one of those little extensions, like car antenna.
1: With the magnet on there.
0: Yeah. So you just hold that down, and you can see right under there and see where those bolts go. I use a mirror on an extension all the time to see where something's at, just to be a little quicker at where I'm putting it.
1: Okay.
0: Especially if I've got a bolt or some kind of fastener that I don't know if I can replace easily. We are a shop. We have a lot of spare little trinkets around, but sometimes you spend 15 minutes digging through a big bolt bin trying to find that exact bolt, and that's a waste of money.
1: Bob, I've come up with an answer for you. There's no way.
2: Hire an expert to do it.
1: Yeah,
3: you can do it.
1: I think that's what's going to happen here, Bob. Is that the sense you get that you need?
2: Well, I'm old in my years, and my car is not a new car. And when I bought my 64 Chevrolet, the only new car I ever bought, the only new car I'll ever buy, and I took it back to the dealer, and it was a rough situation. They got my new car dirty, for one thing.
0: Oh.
2: So I started working on my own car, and I had, I don't know, 500 or 700,000 on that Chevrolet when I let it go, and shouldn't let it go, I guess. But I've just done my own maintenance.
1: I think you're going to be able to get the bolts out. I'm getting them back in.
0: if you can get that little screw in the points on that old Chevrolet to hold them in, I feel confident you can get the. Which you should have done two dozen times if you owned it that long, or maybe three.
2: Yeah.
0: I think you can get those bolts out of that thermostat housing.
1: Bob, thanks very much for the call. Good luck. All right, this is the Under the Hood Show. Let's take a quick break. We'll be back.
4: 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That was before I met the professionals at Berkley One Classics. I'm Shannon Nordstrom, host of the Under the Hood Show with Russ Evans and Chris Carter.

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0: 405-651-3450. That's the number to reach us here at the Under the Hood Show. 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Let's go to Ohio and talk to Bob. You're on the Under the Hood Show. Bob, what can we do for you?
1: Hello. Yeah, I got a 2020 Chevrolet Trax.
0: Okay.
1: The engine had oil mixed with the water, and, you know, we made a milkshake. So we had to put an engine in it. Now, I don't know what it did before that, but after we put an engine in it, we can't seem to get the check engine light and the alternator light to go out. Is there some kind of, is that controlled by the computer, or is this a regulator in the alternator? I mean, yeah.
2: Yes, it's controlled by the computer, but the alternator has to have the ability to

0: charge. If it doesn't, then the computer can't do anything. You can get a light for either one. That check engine light could be related to just the alternator and its charging circuit, or it could be related to something engine-wise. A lot of times when we see that, let's say we put an engine in a vehicle, we do a lot of engine replacements, and if we put one in and we left the alternator unplugged or the connector was not, but we bent a pin or something putting it on, if it doesn't make a good connection, we're going to get a check engine light and the alternator's not going to charge, so we'd have a battery light as well. And the fix would be to repair whatever we did there, and both lights would go out. Our first step is to put a scanner on the vehicle, read, see what code it says, and if it says there's an alternator circuit issue and no other codes, we're going to go after that alternator circuit issue and try to figure out. It could be that the alternator's just gone bad itself. Usually on the tracks, that's the most common thing we see is an alternator failure. They hold up really well, but if it's not charging, almost always it's an alternator.
1: Okay, yeah, the guy, we put the engine analyzer on, they said it has a knock sensor code.
2: It won't go away.
1: It won't go away, a knock sensor, and then we put a new alternator on it. Matter of fact, he just finished putting an alternator on it about 20 minutes ago, and the light still is on.
0: Okay.
1: And a new battery.
0: Good idea. So that knock sensor code, yeah, they have a lot of issues with the knock sensors on those. The sensor itself and the harness. Get yourself a good sensor. Make sure the harness is not corroded in any way and it's in good condition. Otherwise, they sell, our partner over at Standard sells that knock sensor, and they sell the little harness pigtail that connects to it in case it's not making a good connection, because the slightest variance on that sensor in the connection is going to be picked up by the engine computer is a problem with knock in the engine, because it's got to have a good connection. It's got a very fine pattern it reads in there. That could be causing it. That'll give you poor fuel mileage. It can cause, the engine to run poorly, low power, things like that. And of course, give you that check engine light.
2: Huh? It does have low power.
1: Okay. Yep. It does have low power. And that's just a new engine we put in.
0: That could sure be because of that. Now, this is a new engine. Is it rebuilt or is it a used engine?
1: Used engine.
0: Okay.
1: Used engine. It came out of another vehicle. It's supposed to have low miles.
0: As long as it runs smoothly and it's good and quiet, it doesn't knock, then it's probably okay. But that engine, we can kind of give you a little warning. If it does have a knocking sound at low speed when you give it a little gas, that could be picked up by the knock sensor and give you that light and the power issue, meaning you would have a bad engine. But if it's running smooth and there's no knocking noise, I would say it's more likely in the wire to it or the knock sensor itself.
1: The wire to it or the knock sensor. And you say that
2: the knock sensor.
1: He just replaced the knock sensor this morning also.
0: Okay, so check the wiring to it really well. And then after that, it's just going to be you probably have to do a little more, have a little more diagnostics done. It's going to take a little more time to find out exactly what's going on.
3: Bob, thanks very much for the call. Good luck. Let's go to Texas and talk to Richard. You're on the End of the Hood Show. Richard, what can we do for you?
4: Well, my wife's got a 2020 Ford Edge.
3: Okay.
4: And we had it in the Ford dealership because it's shuddering on acceleration from a stop. It's like you're on the gas, off the gas, on the gas, off the gas. And they say it's the torque convert. And is there any time, will they change the transmission fluid? When they pull the trans out?
0: Well, yes, we do. When we put a torque converter in these cars, we'd do the torque converter and then we'd also change the fluid. It's a drain and fill on the edge, so we would do that when it's being done. But the torque converters don't always fix these cars. It does sometimes. Other times it doesn't. It needs a whole transmission. Depends if there's any metal or any contamination in that fluid. But if we check the fluid first, we drain it. And if it looks good, then yes, you could go with a torque converter in there, and hopefully that'll take care of the issue. But they've got to make sure. Hopefully the dealer is doing the right thing, and they would know that it's not a misfire, because those cars' coils are huge to cause a misfire.

0: on that and spark plugs that the torque converter doesn't fix. And I've seen them. There's always a clue when somebody says, hey, I just had this torque converter replaced at the dealership. They said that needed to be done, but it didn't take care of all my problems. Now they're saying I need coils and spark plugs. And I'm like, wait a second. Mm-hmm. The coils and spark plugs always feels like a torque converter issue, that shake. And I say, no, I'm not. Something's not right. But if we drive one and I'm diagnosing it and I see that, I feel, say, hey, I feel a misfire here. And I look at the scanner and it says misfire, cylinder random, or cylinder 1 and 4 and 3, whatever it's showing up. So I can see that misfire. And then I look at the torque converter and I see what's going on with the slippage there. I can tell the customer, you've got two things going on, and I can show you on the scanner here. Look, you got an engine misfire and you have a torque converter. But I want to separate, see if they're one or the other, or they're both. So the customer knows what to be prepared for before we do the job. You don't want to do one and leave them any doubt in their mind that you did the right repair. Because maybe it does need both, but you don't want to tell them it needs a transmission and then you're telling your friends, hey, I had this torque converter fixed, and now they're saying I need plugs. Because the first thing I'm going to say is, did it really need a transmission repair?
1: Mm-hmm.
0: That's my thought.
1: Does that help you out there, Richard?
2: Okay. Yeah. Yeah. They said they scanned it, and we had an independent shop scan it before I took it to Ford, and they couldn't find anything wrong with it, but told me that they thought it might be the torque converter.
0: Okay. Yeah, have them check for misfire first before they do that, but a torque converter is a possibility as well.
1: And if, especially if, not in this case, but if you're describing that to someone, anyone, it sounds like a torque converter.
0: Yeah.
1: And I've been, Richard, thanks very much
0: hey,
1: for the
0: Richard?
1: Call. Good luck. Oh, yeah?
0: Richard?
2: Yeah.
0: Is this Richard Evans?
2: Yeah. It is.
0: All right.
2: How you doing, cuz?
0: Hey, cuz. I'm pretty good. And, you know, you get the special service. You get to call the hotline if you ever have an issue, you know, right, my cell phone.
2: Oh, man.
0: I thought it sounded familiar. Yeah.
2: Yeah.
0: Yeah, make sure they check that first. Verify torque converter and make sure there's no misfire, too, because I don't want you to spend money that nobody should have to spend money that they don't need to.
1: Richard, thanks very much for the call. Good talking to you. Oh, there you go. And that's the way to do it. Call the show if you can't get a hold of you on your... Do I have to call the show? Because I've been
0: either
1: texting
0: one.
1: You and it's
0: Someday
1: been...
0: You should call the show when you're not here.
1: Yeah.
0: Yeah, hey, I got a car question.
1: Can I drop my car off on Sunday? You're listening to the Under the Hood Show. We'll be back in just a minute.
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3: Like Jeff Bevins, congratulations from our friends over at BerkeleyOneClassics.com. They're celebrating over 50 years of collector car coverage. I can't wait to add a few and put them on there. It's coming soon. I can feel it. I just want one. You should get a couple too.
2: Yeah. I have an idea. We'll talk about offer.
3: Just one, Chris. Get you set up. I feel bad. You know, Shannon's always adding things or whatever.
2: He's got things going. I got no things going. 866.
3: I got you.
2: 594-4150. I got the kids, just a little bit more, and then I'll get rid of them.
3: Well, I gave you that one hot tip, and it's going to turn into a car one of these days. Could be a long time, but one of these days, your grandkids could get it.
2: There we go. Let's go to Minnesota and talk to Dennis. You're on the End of the Hood Show. Dennis, what can we do for you?
4: Hi, thanks for having me on.
2: You bet.
4: I have a 25 Nissan Kicks, and I like the car. Great mileage, comfortable in it, but there's three issues I have with it. Number one, this has happened to me twice where I'll be driving down the road and I'm looking to see what my speed's at. And getting ready to engage the cruise, and all of a sudden it'll switch to kilometers per hour. And just without me even touching near any of the controls. And each time I've taken it into the dealer, you know, a mechanic came out and he just reset it.
2: he just reaches in, pushes the button and goes, there you go.
4: Well, yeah, I mean, it takes like a minute. It took him a minute even, but I don't want to do that when I'm driving down the road. And then the second time it happened, I scheduled, made an appointment, and they did some research on it. They can't find any from Nissan. They can't find any clue as to, they hadn't heard of it before doing this. And they don't have a clue, but they reset it again and said, yeah, we'll try to, you know, we'll keep our ears open. Maybe do a little more research, but we don't have an explanation for it. I didn't know if you guys had heard anything about it. Can I bring up the other two issues too? Or do you want to answer that? The other thing is, I didn't even notice it until maybe a month after I bought it. On the visor, there's a label that says the airbag warning sticker. And right on with that, it shows an illustration of the vehicle tipping on the side, not tipped over yet, but riding on two wheels. And it's a warning that be careful at high speeds and maneuvering. Have you heard anything about Nissan Kicks being more susceptible, maybe because of the wheel location? And it does sit a little higher than the others.
3: What else?
4: I don't know.
2: I think that one's

0: just Dennis, that one I think is just
1: that it's required by federal law for any vehicles of that class. When you have a vehicle that's considered a sport utility like that, they're required by federal law to apply the sticker to the visor. Yeah. It just means that this is considered a sport utility, a higher profile vehicle than a normal passenger sedan would be. So they have to put that sticker there. It has nothing to do with
0: It might be true, but it's not a surprise anymore like it was in the old days.
1: It is true, but it's just something they have to put on by federal law to cover themselves, whether or not one was more tippy.
2: I just drove a Mercedes GLA too. I didn't notice the sticker in it. Maybe because it sits so. Maybe it's just the design.
1: It's more of a sedan. It depends on the classification of the car. And as far as the switching of the kilometers go, so here's the problem with that is there's not one button that you push to go from kilometers to miles per hour. Kilometers per hour to miles per hour and change the Celsius, the temp and all that. You've got to go into the menu setting. That's why it took that technician a minute to find it. So with a single button, they could just hit the button and change it. But the way that system design is, you have to go into a menu, like kind of like Chris's car. You have to go into a menu to find that setting and switch it. They don't want you to easily bump it and change it.
0: Whereas like the Toyota that we have, it's right
1: on the dash.
0: Right there.
1: So that could be the button, or it's on the steering wheel. It could be in the clock spring. But with yours, not so much. And I've never heard of this happening on this model car. But if I own this car and it was under warranty, I would hound them every day until they got the manufacturer involved and forced them to fix it. Because you can claim, I mean, one, it's annoying. You don't want this to happen forever. And if you go to sell it and somebody drives it, they're going to be annoyed with it. But two, you could also claim it's a liability issue for you, because if you're driving down the road and it's on switches to kilometers, well, there's quite a bit of difference between speeds on kilometers and miles per hour. You might get a ticket for that, or you might be going too slow and have people running you over. You know, if it says 88 and you're like, oh, and you're on the highway, so you're going, you know, you slow down to 65 and all of a sudden you're not driving 65. You're going way slower. It's dangerous. So, you know, that's my way of saying, hey, get off your butt and figure out what's wrong with my car. It's under warranty. I pay for it. that's not normal, and it's not as simple as a button. If it was just a simple button, they would probably, let's swap that out and see if that fixes it. But this is a bigger problem, and it could be they might be able to reprogram the body control module in that car, or the instrument cluster, whichever that portion is contained in, and get that to be, you know, it might just need a software reflash. And if I was them in their shoes, I would try that first. I'd say, okay, let's program it, drive it, see what it does, and if it keeps doing it, let us know and we'll go from there. Now, the manufacturer is different than the dealership. The dealership said, hey, we sold you the car. We didn't design this, but our job is here to help you. If they couldn't figure it out right away, and if I was that service manager, I'd say, okay, hey, there's only so much you can do with this system. We need to elevate this to a manufacturer-level troubleshooting case. And they can do that. They just type it in and say, we looked at this. We don't know where to go with this because it's beyond the scope of normal things. Then they have to get involved, and they have to get an engineer involved to call and say, at least say, hey, service manager, well, tell me what's going on in the car. What did you find? What did you look for? And they'll decide whether or not it merits getting an engineer involved in it. And in the worst cases, when you get car issues, they have to buy the car back. There's all sorts of things that can happen, but I would guess that once it gets to an engineering level, they'd say, oh yeah, we've seen this. They have more things at the manufacturer available than the dealership does for the same problems.
0: Does that help you out there, Dennis?
2: Oh yeah, it does. I'll get back to the dealership and let them know all that. But I don't know who designed who the engineer was that designed the interior, but the cup holder design, I bet that was drawn up by crayon because it sits so low. Yeah, to put a cup of coffee in there, you're practically out there have long fingers to reach down.
1: It's like the old Prius, Chris, with the,
0: well, like,
1: you know,
0: the element.

0: Yeah.
1: The elements got there. It's way down there. Dennis, thanks very much for the call. If someone at the dealership says, yeah, I'm going to research that, are they going to research it? But maybe if it comes up again, they'll remember. Yeah. And then if someone else comes in.
0: So here's the thing, Chris. You're coming to me to buy a pair of shoes. Just throwing this crazy. You'll get this real quick.
1: Yeah.
0: Give me a minute. Once I get to the end of the story, you're coming to me to buy shoes. I have 50 different pairs of shoes on the wall. But I want you to make a decision, and I ask you a couple questions. Hey, you know, hey, who are you rooting for this weekend? You know, what's your favorite team? Okay, this guy will want one of these two pairs of shoes. So I'm going to pull two off the shelf and say, what do you think? Oh, I love those. Or I could let you go through 50 pairs, and it could take forever. Same way, you follow me there? Give them a couple choices and see. With a dealership, the manufacturer puts these items to check when there's a problem.
1: Mm-hmm.
0: Maybe there's 5, maybe there's 10. On the manufacturer side, they may have 250 things that have happened in the past. We don't want you looking all day trying to figure those things out.
1: It's not going to be that. Yeah.
0: But if they elevate that to a manufacturer level, the manufacturer might say, they type it in and say, oh, there it is. We have seen this before. Yeah. Try this first.
1: Here's
0: and you
1: the
0: say,
1: VIN
0: that's
1: number.
0: Not going to fix it.
1: I can see when it was manufactured.
0: Yeah. We had a problem in the body control module. We need to swap it out and program it. So hopefully that'll help.
1: 866-594-4150. By the way, the kilometers per hour, miles per hour button right on the dash made for a very good prank when my son was driving and my daughter was asleep next to in the front seat. He would switch it to
0: kilometers
1: and go, oh geez, oh, I'm going so fast. And she, it was when you just wake up and see 130 or 110, it's pretty remarkable, I bet. 866-594-4150. Let's talk to Craig. You're on the End of the Hood Show. Craig, what can we do for you?
2: I have a 2020 F-150 3.5 liter twin turbo, 137,000 miles. When should I drain, flush, and put in new antifreeze?
0: The factory on that, I believe, with their extended life says 7 years, 150,000 miles, I think is what they were going with. I think that's too far. I prefer myself about 5 to 7 years and 100,000 miles, but you can test the antifreeze. If you've got the proper tools, one little harder at home.
1: Am I getting one of them tubey things with the balls?
0: No, those aren't real accurate.
1: Okay.
0: If you use a refractometer, a professional tool to measure it, if you see that you look at it and say, okay, we're at the proper freeze boil protection point, you're good there. But then you need a test strip to test the acidity of the coolant. If it's within the range, it means the coolant is still good. And it's, what it means is that the coolant hasn't degraded to the point where it's starting to corrode the inside of the engine and lose metals into it, which would make it become acidic and it would start eating things up. Age is always a good, and coolant's cheap. Antifreeze coolant is cheap. Our partner over at Peak, you know, has antifreeze plus Protect. It comes in all the colors, everything you need to do it. And, you know, when you hit that 7-year mark, it's time to change. But if you're at, let's say, 3 or 4 years and you're the kind of person that says, I just want to make sure it's good, you can check the coolant protection. We do that all the time. It's time for winter. Can you check over my coolant? Sure. It's a good time to do it. Looks like it meets the freeze boil protection, and there's no buildup of acids in there. You're still good to go for a while. It's 3-4 years old. You're fine.
1: Is there any advantage to just not flushing it, just emptying it and putting in new coolant? Not really?
0: It's better than nothing.
1: Okay. Why don't I do that every few years? By standard.
0: You're better off for a complete flush because all cars can be flushed.
1: Okay.
0: Transmissions, not so much. Not every transmission can be flushed because of the thermostat design. So some of those have to be partially drained, filled, run.
1: Right.
0: Partially drained, filled. You do that a few times and it's clean.
1: Mm-hmm.
0: So with coolant. No, it's a complete procedure, Chris. You flush it and you.
1: So it's contained, it's closed. So if it's good, it's good. I'm not going to fix it. I'm not going to make it better by

0: You're not getting any dirt into a cooling system when it's running, because the only wear items would be is if it's corrosive, the coolant, right, it's going to start eating metal away. Otherwise, it's the, one of the least contaminated things probably in your whole car. With the engine oil, you're getting unburned fuel past the piston rings, and you, that's why it gets dirty. With the transmission, clutches wear and leave clutch material in there, overheats, burns, gets dirty. With coolant, the only thing that can get in there, unless you have a head gasket failure, so normal operation, it, the coolant, when you say I have dirty coolant, it means that either you have a leak because you've got a worn out cap and air is getting in there and causing that coolant to degrade, or you have coolant that's just become old, the additives have become ineffective, and it's starting to corrode the system. And what you're seeing is rust and
1: so
0: corrosion.
1: Why don't I empty it and fill it every year or two?
0: Because it'd be a waste of coolant.
1: Okay.
0: You could do it, but you're gonna waste
1: and coolant. Maybe I would even be more opening it and pouring in and taking out would be worse.
0: And there's also thermal shock, because at home, if you're gonna drain it and fill it, there's a chance you're gonna get air in it. Whereas in a shop professionally, if we're flushing it, the same every drop that comes out goes back in to keep it full. Or if we completely drain one, like on a brand new engine, we use a vacuum system. It completely vacuums the system to negative pressure, and then it sucks the coolant back in. So every nook and cranny is full of rich chocolate goodness, like an Oreo cookie.
1: Does that help
0: it's
1: you
0: full
1: out
0: of coolant,
1: there?
0: So you're not going to damage anything.
1: Greg?
2: How often should I change the automatic transmission fluid?
0: Well, when you're not towing on that.
1: Are you towing on it?
0: Are you towing?
2: Part-time.
0: Part-time? Mm-hmm. You're part-time towing about?
2: Yeah.
0: Monitor it, yeah, see what the...
2: Maybe one-third of the time.
0: One-third of the time? Mm-hmm. I'd be taking a look at that at least every 30,000 miles, checking the condition of it. If it's starting to get dirty, change it. If not, 50 with towing. That's my preference on those. Now, on the 20 F-150, it's hard to check the level because there's no dipstick. And with that 10-speed in there, they do make a replacement pan with a drain plug in it, which makes it easier for you. So if you're at home, you could pull the plug, drain the fluid into a clean or into a container that measures, that's got, you know, a quart measurement on it. And whatever you take out, put the exact amount back in. It'll make it a lot easier when you do the first check. So if you drain 5.5 quarts out of it, 3.5, whatever it is, into the container, then you empty that, you clean it out, and you refill it with that exact amount. Then you can do the proper fluid check with the level on the side, with the temp and everything.
1: Can I use like an ice cream bucket and a marker and mark?
0: You can do whatever you want.
1: Amount?
0: You could even just, you don't have to know the quarts. You just need to know how much is in. That's why you would need to clean the container to fill it back up to where you put that marker, half-gallon jug you cut in half, whatever. But you put that exact, it makes it easier for us to measure what comes out and put it back in. As long as the level was good to begin with, that's why we always have to check it when we're done. But a drain plug will make it much easier. So after that first change, it's going to make it easier for you instead of pulling the whole pan off every time and trying to change it.
1: And one-third of the time, towing's a lot, right?
0: That is a lot.
1: That's almost not part-time.
0: Yeah, so we're looking at every 100,000 miles, 33,000 of that was towing.
1: Mm-hmm.
0: That's a lot for, you know, overall, compared to the average person who does none.
1: None. Does that help you out there, Craig?
2: All right. Well, thank you. Thank you very much.
0: You bet.
1: And the amount, obviously, the weight is a big factor there.
0: If you're towing a snowmobile trailer, it's almost like you weren't towing anything. It's like putting four adults in the vehicle or five.
1: Yeah.
0: But if you're pulling a 8,000-pound camper or boat, yes, that's... If you can feel the load behind you when you're pulling it, then it's considered heavier.
1: We're going to take a break. 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

0: The Under the Hood Show is recorded live from 9 to 11 a.m. Central Time every Thursday. And we do the show live on YouTube at that time. 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
1: Here's your Total Security of Southern Minnesota weather forecast and meteorologist Megan Mulford. Slight chance of thunderstorms today. Otherwise, cloudy skies with a few peaks of sun. Highs around 80. South winds 10 to 20 miles an hour. Lows around 68 tonight. Partly cloudy skies. 84 tomorrow. Partly cloudy. Highs level off around 86 Monday under partly cloudy skies. 84 Tuesday. Slight chance of thunderstorms. From the Weatherology Weather Center, I'm staff meteorologist Megan Mulford. Right now, 66.
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0: 866-594-4150. Let's talk to Joe in Ohio. Joe, you're on the Under the Hood Show. What can we do for you?
13: Gentlemen, thanks for taking my call. I've listened to you for a few years, and I really enjoy it.
0: Thanks.
13: I'm over really just west of the Cleveland area. We salt our roads here, apparently a lot. So I currently have a 2011 Nissan Xterra. I bought new. I've taken care of it. Everything runs mechanically well, but it's starting to get me with rust underneath. My mechanic says it looks pretty crusty under there. He said he recommended I sell it. I had to put leaf springs and shackles on with stabilizer just this year. Last year it was brakes all around, calipers included. Obviously the heat shields on the exhaust have been falling off since I bought it. You know, different pieces of the exhaust are, you know, I'm getting white pipes and stuff. So really, it's low miles, 112,000, but I'm kind of thinking it's probably about time. In 21, we bought a Honda Pilot for my wife, and I went, and it's not Z-Bart, but it's another local company. I had it underbody sprayed and coated, and they went into the doors, you know, where the weep holes and stuff are, and sprayed that. I don't know if that's going to work long-term or not. What I'm looking at is a similar vehicle, maybe like 2 or 3 years old off of a lease, specifically an F-150. What can I do for the future? Probably not eliminate the rust, but maybe minimize at all, you know, retard, whatever I could do to slow it down. Because I like to keep my vehicles, obviously, a long time. I take care of them. I don't drive them a lot. What do you think?
14: Number one, start with a rust-free vehicle. Buy the vehicle from out of your market. If you have to travel a few hours to do it, do it. So you're getting one that's not already starting to rust, because that's the problem. You got to not have it to prevent it.
0: Yeah, once, like, his niece...
14: You can't fix it.
0: You can't.
14: No. It's started. Get a vehicle, even if it's a few years old off lease, find one out of your market where, you know, a little southeast of you where there's no salt being used, different climate. But then once you get it, they do have undercoating products, and they may have used it where you're at. We used to have a partner called NHOU, New Hampshire Oil Undercoating, and they used a oil-based, some people call it wool wax, different things, but this

0: coating is sprayed on. It's sprayed in the doors. It's sprayed underneath. We clean it first, and then the whole thing is put on there, and it will protect that a lot. I mean, like, it can completely eliminate it, but it has to go back. You have to take it back, and it has to be touched up I think it's every 2 or 3 years, which isn't a giant thing, but it will. You can have a 95% or better reduction in rust. They've seen people that keep it coated like they're supposed to that have had their vehicle for almost 20 years and they've not developed that rust under there. So it's very important. But ask the people who rust-proofed your other vehicle if that'll work. I mean, we put it on a vehicle here of our own at Nordstrom's that's our company vehicle that was just starting to show some rust, but it's been used now for 3 winters. It hasn't rusted anymore. We put it on there, cleaned it, applied it. It did protect it, but it's not meant for that. It was made for one that was rust-free to begin with, and it makes a huge difference.
1: And for Joe and other people listening, if he buys the car from Out Market,
0: yep,
1: doesn't have rust, he's got to do it right away.
0: Before the first salt.
1: Yeah.
0: Before the first salt. You can drive it all summer, but do not drive it into that winter. Get it cleaned off. I mean, salt's delicious sometimes, but not on cars.
1: Yeah. And then you got to,
0: lick the road.
1: You keep track and do it again, because otherwise you get all of a sudden you're behind and then you're too late.
0: I've got it on my own vehicle, and it needs to be redone, and I'm going, I don't want to spend another $1,000 to do it, but I have to do it before I take it out again.
1: That's going to do it for this hour of the Under the Hood Show.
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0: Here's your total security of Southern Minnesota weather forecast. I'm meteorologist Megan Mulford. Slight chance of thunderstorms today. Otherwise, cloudy skies with a few peaks of sun. Highs around 80. South winds 10 to 20 miles an hour. Lows around 68 tonight. Partly cloudy skies. 84 tomorrow. Partly cloudy. Highs level off around 86 Monday under partly cloudy skies. 84 Tuesday. Slight chance of thunderstorms. From the Weatherology Weather Center, I'm staff meteorologist Megan Mulford. Right now, 66.
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3: 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Like this one from Mississippi. Let's talk to Chad. You're on the Under the Hood Show. Chad, what can we do for you?
5: Yes, sir. I had two questions about a motor. I had a 327 Chevrolet motor built. It's, you know, kind of, I don't guess you would call it a crate motor, but I had an individual builder build it. And on the breathers, I mean, excuse me, on the both the valve covers, there's no PCV valve. It's only little breathers on both of them. Will that hurt the engine by not having a PCV valve?
4: No, it's not going to hurt it. Now, when you say this isn't a newer 5.3 LS, this is an older engine, right?
5: An older small block? Oh, yes,
4: okay.
5: Sir.
4: Yeah, if you got an old small block, so some of the cars had a breather on one side or a breather on both, and then they had some of them had a downpipe that was just basically an opening in the block, the manifold, or not the intake manifold, but into the oil patch, something that was letting air from the inside of the engine out to the ground, and it would just exit. So you'd see like a 57 Chevy, you'd see a tube going to the ground, and occasionally you'd see oil smoke coming out of that because it was breathing. That wouldn't hurt. If you want to keep the engine a little cleaner inside, I mean, not a lot, but a little cleaner inside, and you don't want to be smelling that oil burning when it's running, because you will get a little oil smell when you've got two breathers like that with the hood closed. You could put a PCV system in it. So that'll just require a breather on one side, and then you'll require a PCV valve in the other side running to an intake vacuum source, but you'll need some kind of an oil splash guard inside of that valve cover. So a lot of the valve covers, they don't have one where the breather is. It's just got a piece of foam in it. But you need that so it doesn't suck oil out of

0: valve cover into the engine and burn it. You want to make sure you don't do that.
1: Right. Okay. And also, this motor has a hydraulic roller cam.
0: Okay.
1: On a hydraulic roller cam, are the lippers supposed to turn or not turn?
0: They don't rotate. If you've got a roller camshaft, the lifter is stuck in that one position, and it's got a bridle on top of it to keep them from rotating. Okay. On the top.
1: Okay.
0: Your push rods will rotate as they're pushing the valves open, but they don't rotate. They've put a bridle in there to keep them from spinning. Otherwise, the roller would roll crooked on the camshaft.
1: Okay.
0: And a PCV system will not work extremely well, if at all, sometimes, if the camshaft is very large. If you don't have any vacuum, it can't.
1: Right, it's a thumper cam.
0: Yeah, you can measure and see if you've got any vacuum. If you've got vacuum at idle, it should work okay. But if you've got, you know, less than a pound, if it's that low and you've got a high stall converter or a manual transmission, that's why a lot of them don't run a PCV system. They run just an open breather, because you can't develop any vacuum to pull through and vacuum the vapors out of the crankcase.
2: Does that help you out there? Oh, Chad's gone. I just looked. His phone's gone. I didn't understand a single word of that.
0: Okay.
2: Mm-hmm. 866-594-4150. Let's go to Ohio and talk to Walt. You're on the End of the Hood Show. Walt, what can we do for you?
3: Yes, my daughter's got a 2017 Grand Cherokee, and I was with her a while back. We tried to put gas in it, and it kept shutting off the nozzle. It's got one of them that don't have a cap. You just shove the thing in it. She says it's been doing it for about a month, but if she holds the nozzle just right, it'll work. But I was looking online. I was looking for a vent valve,
0: mm-hmm.
3: but I can't find a vent valve on that vehicle. It keeps coming up purge valves. So is there something with the nozzle part, or is there a vent valve on that vehicle someplace?
0: They call it a leak detection pump on the Chryslers, and it's what's used to measure whether it has vacuum and pressure in there. It's got a pressure sensor and everything in it, and a solenoid that's under the vehicle. You'll find it if you go to the engine, to the purge valve, which is right at the engine, and it's got a little green cap on it that covers a tire valve under there for testing purposes. Follow that line down, and somewhere between the purge valve on the engine and the fuel tank, you're going to find the LDT, the leak detection, LDP, pump, leak detection pump, but they call it LDP. That part is very common to fail and cause this exact problem you're having. Other vehicles, they just have a purge valve on the engine and an evap canister valve, a vent valve down on by the canister. The actual canister itself could fail. All these parts would be available at Advance Auto Parts. They're going to be in stock, because it's super common to fail. Yesterday I put a canister and vent valve on a Ford vehicle, because its issue was it wouldn't start after you refilled it at the gas station. The fueling issue comes next, or in conjunction with that. And if you turn it sideways, it's just giving a little extra breathing room at the cap. It'd be like if you're trying to fill a 2-liter Coke bottle with a garden hose. If you shove it right in the top, it's going to blast right out. But if you hold it to the side a little bit to let the air escape while you're filling it, it'll work. But the closer you hold it, if you build up pressure, it's going to back up. And that's what's happening in your system. It is not venting the fuel tank, and it's shoving it back out at you with the air.
3: Yeah, I was reading online, and it said a couple of people hold the nozzle upside down, and it opens a spring-loaded thing a little bit farther, and it said that works. So that's why I was wondering if the problem was right in the fill part, or if there is a vent valve someplace that's
0: a Band-Aid. They're trying to get around it, but eventually it will completely clog, and no matter what position they put that pump in, it's not going to work. That is the internet just picking up on all the people saying, well, this is all that was wrong with mine. I put it in upside down, and now it works. You shouldn't have to.
2: Right.
0: When it was new, you didn't have to do that. And they definitely...

0: and build it that
1: way.
0: Like
1: you said, for a while it'll work. Eventually it'll stop, and then you'll be stuck. You'll be completely stuck.
0: Yeah, I mean, well, you'll be able to fill it, but it'll take you 20 minutes to get 5 gallons of gas, and it'll just be click, click, click, and it's going to be horrible, and you'll want to get that fixed.
1: And then you'll get to the top, and you'll not know when it's actually full and when you're pouring more in, and then you'll make it worse, and then it eventually...
0: That'll be hard to start because you're overflowing it.
1: Walt, thanks very much for the call. Good luck. Those systems, the systems now are good. They just present new problems, right?
0: If you fill it like you're supposed to, you put the nozzle in, you turn it on, you let it run, one click, it's off.
1: Never
0: overfill
1: it. More.
0: It'll last basically forever unless you're on a dirt road.
1: Yeah.
0: But if you overfill it even once, you go, oh, it clicked off. Let me just put another gallon. Oh, I can get another gallon. Oh, I get two in there. Oh, look at that. It's done. It'll start cumulatively building up until it's broken.
1: All right, let's take a quick break on the Under the Hood Show.
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8: 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For these guys, it was a torque wrench and a multimeter. This is Under the Hood.
1: 866-594-4150. 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

0: Dorman offers direct-fit, plug-and-play replacements, some of which aren't even offered from the OE anymore. 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Let's talk to Jerry. You're on the End of the Hood Show. Jerry, what can we do for you?
1: Hey, guys. We recently bought a 24 Ford Explorer, and we've got roughly 44,000 on it. And we're curious as to when I should have the antifreeze replaced and also the automatic transmission fluid replaced on that.
2: You said 44,000, correct?
1: Yes.
2: You're a long way off on the coolant yet because of time and miles. You can go much further on that still. I've been getting closer to over 100 and at least 5 years on it. And you're going to be good. You can have it checked, now if you'd like, just to be a little more comforted. But
0: I have a question.
2: I don't think you're going to.
0: If I bring my Explorer in and I say, hey, check the antifreeze on it, see if it's still good. How much is that going to cost me?
2: To check it?
0: Yep.
2: It depends. So okay. If you bring it in and you say, Russ, can you check this? You got to charge a little something, like $30.
0: Okay.
2: Because I got to write it up. I got to bring it in and check it. $30. But it's going to be free if you come in and say, can you check my antifreeze while you're changing the transmission fluid? Because I'm going to check it while your transmission fluid is draining, because it is time to do the transmission fluid on this vehicle the first time.
0: Okay.
2: You can go probably 60 some thousand miles on it after that first change. I like on these, with these transmissions, I like to change them like at the first 30,000 miles.
0: Did you buy it new, Jerry?
2: Be done with it.
1: No, we recently bought it 2-3 months ago.
0: Okay. And do you know if it's been changed?
1: Couldn't tell you.
2: For most people, the average is it doesn't get changed. Most cars, 99% of the world usually doesn't know about the things that the other 1% does. The 1% will be the people that they change stuff all the time, and they realize, they know that, and the other people, they've just never been told, so they don't know. It goes with a lot of things. It's like, hey, have you heard about this? No. It's like, well, everybody knows. No, everybody you know, and everybody mm-hmm. that you know that knows, knows. But in this case,
0: you just described yourself.
2: I did.
0: Yeah.
2: I think I did that on purpose. Mm-hmm. So with the transmission fluid, though, if I own one of these vehicles, Doug's laughing. I would change the transmission fluid around 30,000 miles, and then I'd be 40 to 60, keeping an eye on it if there. But with your mileage, and you don't know, and the time is at 24, it's 3 years old or so, model years, I would say, let's get it changed, have them check the antifreeze while they're doing it, and then get it on a schedule after that.
0: And then let me ask you this for Jerry. How much is it going to cost him to change the transmission fluid in a 24 Explorer?
2: I don't know right now without looking at it. There's
0: roughly
2: so many. Might be
0: hundreds.
2: No, not hundreds in this one. I think this is a drain and fill one. It's not a complete flush. So I'm thinking probably less than $200.
0: Okay.
2: There are some cars that are, some trucks that are $800 for the first change and then $450 the next, because the fluid now is $40 a quart.
0: Right.
2: It's insane. This one here has still got a lower price fluid, and it's, you're not changing the filter, so it really helps.
0: Jerry, if we had an award for the best feel-good call of the day, this would be it.
1: I also have another question.
0: Go ahead.
1: If I could.
0: Oh, this one's good. Hold on a second. Before you ask this question, this one's going to be a disaster, isn't it? He's going to say, oh, and also on this car we have this. And you're going to be like, oh, yeah, it's going to be $1 million. That's my guess. Whatever goodwill he has now had, he just blew it.
2: Yeah, all right. Maybe.
0: Jerry, go ahead. Sorry.
1: Well, it's an actual four-wheel drive. And should we be driving with it in four-wheel drive constantly? Or should we select a different drive?
0: Hmm.
2: What's the dash say? Does it say two high, four low, and four high?
1: Oh, man. It's got that knob thing, so.
2: Yeah, if it's got a knob, if it says auto, you can leave it in auto all the time, but I prefer to leave it in two when it's completely dry out, just to keep wear off of components. If it's...
1: Okay.
2: If it says
1: that's what I wondered.
2: If it says four high and four low on the dash,

0: and that's all it says, that's an all-wheel drive. So it's meant to be, it just runs in high all the time, and you never change it. But if it says four high.
1: Yeah,
0: if it says four.
1: On the back of the back of the car, it says four-wheel drive.
0: Well, that's probably still a switchable. If it says, usually it'll say all-wheel drive, AWD, but if it says four-wheel drive, more than likely it's got a switch that says two high, four high, four low, and maybe even an auto position. But in that case, it is good to switch that switch at least once a month. If it's in two-wheel drive, you're running around and it's middle of July, once a month, for even for just 10 seconds, flip it over to four-wheel drive while you're on a straight road, and then flip it back to two-wheel drive so it shifts and moves that motor.
2: Should I do that going down a road at speed or on my block?
0: Just on your block is
2: okay.
0: Fine. Yeah, it's just to switch it so the motor
2: gets
0: a little exercise and moves. If you don't move it ever, it will fail at some point. It may take 10 years, but you don't want to replace it then, so just switch it.
2: Because you're going to switch it when you need it,
0: yeah.
2: And then you're not going to have it.
0: And you'll get used to switching it, and then just one way you'll get in and go, oh, what am I doing? Oh, I guess I just switched that from four. Because what can happen is, you know, in certain climates, you may not need it in the winter for 3 years in a row.
2: Right.
0: And it stays in two the whole time. And now it's like, hey, it's snowy and icy. I better switch that. It's not in four-wheel drive.
2: Yeah. Does that help you out there, Jerry?
1: Okay. It does. Thank you.
2: Thanks very much for the call. If I have a car that has a 4.8, 4 high, 4 low, two-wheel drive.
0: Mm-hmm.
2: And I'm just a normal person. Am I better off in 4 high forever or 2-wheel drive forever, never switching it? If I'm never going to switch it.
0: 4 is going to eat up your tires and driveline, and it's just going to wear it out. So you leave it in 2.
2: And 2-wheel drive is going to be 90.
0: I can remember some older trucks in Texas that, you know, we're talking like trucks from the early 70s to mid 70s, that in the 80s, trying to put them in 4-wheel drive. They were driven by people who didn't take them off-road in the four-wheel drive, and you didn't have the snow to worry about.
2: Mm-hmm.
0: So the shifter was rusted solid, and we had to really lube it up to get it to move, which would be the equivalent of the electric motor ones not working, because they were never used. If they just would have moved it from 2 to 4, even once or twice a year,
2: right,
0: they would have averted that problem. It's like a parking brake cables that used to stick.
2: Yeah.
0: You know, it's the same thing. They don't move.
2: 866-594-4150. Let's go to Colorado. Talk to Chad. You're on the end of the Hood Show. Chad, what can we do for you?
3: Well, I got a 97 GMC K2500. It's got a 5.7 Vortec, and it gets up to speed just fine and everything like that. And when I turn the cruise control on, or just when I have it on the same speed that I want to go, it just starts to, like, sputter out, like, and I just don't know what the heck's going on. I've changed spark plugs, spark plug wires, cap and rotor, all the way down to ignition coil and all that. So I don't know what's going on now.
0: It could be fuel. It could be a mass airflow sensor issue, or it could even be fuel pressure. That pump could be cavitating and not, you know, it could be introducing air into the line back there. So it may have pressure, but it might not have good flow. I've seen a lot of that. For whatever reason, the 97s, 98s, they had this issue. We had a couple box trucks here at our auto recycling business that when they were driven, they would start acting up like that. They would lose power, or they wouldn't hold a steady speed, and they'd pop and bang and do weird stuff. And we'd throw a pump in them, and they were fine. And eventually what I did is I had a high pressure clear fuel line so I could see the fuel and measure pressure. And I said, oh, look, I've got 62 pounds of fuel pressure, but I've got air in the line. There's air bubbles in there. It's just air pressure. And that
3: really
0: was what was going on. It was not, it wasn't that I didn't have pressure. I didn't have fuel. And that's a mechanic's mistake there. When you check and say, oh, I've got good fuel pressure, but do you have any flow? You know, is it air, or are you flowing air pressure? Or are you flowing, you know, because your air compressor, you measure the air compressor with a fuel pressure gauge. Oh, you can have all sorts of, I got 110 pounds of pressure of air,
3: right,
0: not of fuel. So that could give you that. I would start by that, just by the number of times we've been fooled.
3: I've recently changed a fuel pump in it. It had a bad ground wire going to it and kind of left me stranded, and sometimes shit started running and all that. And so I just went ahead and just replaced it. And

0: good, okay, just on the throttle sensor with bypassing that, it's a pretty good indication that something's wrong with that mass airflow sensor.
1: Okay.
0: Give you a shot anyway. Well, something to try. Yeah, you bet.
2: Thanks very much for the call, Chad. We're going to take a quick break on the Under the Hood Show.
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0: Yeah.
2: You could win a hoodie.
0: Like Lucy DeVries, congratulations for our friends over at Berkeley One Classics. 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We've used it ourselves for decades. It's awesome. 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And if you currently have a car, you know, under your own policy with the bargain brand, name brand people, take a look at it. I'll be willing to bet you're going to save money and have a lot more peace of mind with Berkeley One Classics.
2: That agreed value is huge on the classic cars or the collectors, because you want it.
0: Oh,
2: if you have it with regular car insurance and they go, well, it's an old pile of junk, we're not going to give you.
0: The difference in one of my collector vehicles is that with the standard insurance,

0: insurance company, if it gets wrecked by current vehicles that are similar in their book, they say it's worth $9,000.
1: Mm-hmm.
0: The agreed valued coverage makes it worth $35,000.
1: Mm-hmm.
0: If I try to go buy it, that vehicle, in the same condition on the free market right now, I'm going to pay $30,000 to $35,000 right. for that conditioned vehicle. I am not getting one for the value that the right. standard company wants. Who is charging me more and a higher deductible for all that? So I am much better off. And the vehicle I have gets driven, you know, like 2,500 miles a year. So why would I spend money for something I'm not using?
1: Right.
0: Don't do it.
1: 866-594-4150. Let's talk to JJ. You're on the End of the Hood Show. JJ, what can we do for you?
2: Hey, I've got an interview with Ford coming up. Just kind of any inside baseball type of information. And I've been kind of studying their program, you know, their their models. And there's so many more trims now. It seems just to keep track of the different varieties of Ford. And I've owned them in the past and had good luck with them. I worked for Sportsman's Warehouse. The corporate office was about a mile from our store. So we had Ford engineers coming in our store and German engineers and Japanese sure. engineers. And it was pretty cool. So I don't know if you guys have any advice. I'd really like to. They're one of the best ones. I've read online that they're in the top tier of selling a lot of Ford vehicles. So
0: well,
2: just any advice you could give.
0: They're nice. Just ask around.
1: Yeah, I was asking around the other day. They're nice.
0: Saw that somewhere once. No, so here's what I think. I've never sold cars at a dealership, and I've known people who have, but we haven't really talked a lot about it. But I can tell you what not to do, which should tell you what to do. Because when a customer comes into my shop...
1: You've piqued me up my interest
0: so
1: for sure.
0: When a customer comes into my shop and they've bought a vehicle, occasionally they'll tell me they go back to the same salesperson over and over. They help them with their vehicle, but they're into my shop for repairs because this is one of their older ones or something, and it's out of warranty, and they want to save some money by doing it that way. But what they tell me is the best salesman they have is one that's going to be honest with them, one that knows enough about the car that even if they don't know something, they don't act like they know everything about it. They'll say, I don't know about that. But let's go find out together. They'll pull the owner's manual out. They'll look it up on the internet. They'll figure out how that feature works on that car with them. Or they'll go ask somebody that does know so they can provide them the answer they need. And they'll give them truthful answers about the car, even if they're not right. Because if you, as a salesperson, tell a customer, oh, they'll always take care of that for you on this car. Yeah, they'll be fine. And then they buy it and it doesn't happen, they'll be really upset. But if you tell them the truth about something, they'll more than likely say, well, what can I get that covered in? What vehicle does provide that? Well, this one does. They'll probably buy that other one from you instead of being upset with the one they bought. And if building a clientele, I do know personally three or four people that still work for dealerships that are getting up there in age, and there are one of them does not do very well. They live very low. They have old cars themselves. They just barely get by. But they're pretty decent people. But a couple of these people are doing extremely well. They're making so much money because constantly, every day, their repeat clients they've built up like a real estate agent, their phone just rings. They walk in, the phone rings, their personal cell phone rings, and they say, hey, I need to buy a car. What do you got for me? I'm coming to pay you for it now. And it's just ringing the cash register. And they've built that by trust over the years. And as a car salesman, you can make a lot of money, but it's going to take time. It's very rare that you can walk in and do it. If you can walk into a

0: dealership and say, hey, I've been a salesman my whole life, and I've got hundreds and hundreds of clients that trust me. And when I get a hold of them and say I'm selling cars, they're going to come into your dealership. They are going to want you fast. So it's all about relationships with any job, but with cars, definitely. My biggest complaint I hear is when somebody says they told me this and it wasn't true. That's the hardest thing to get around. So just be truthful with them and you'll build that clientele very quickly and ask them to tell other people.
1: And JJ, I don't know if that's going to, if we're any help at all, but I think that looking up the model and the trims, that seems like a good start. Just that you're interested in doing that seems like a good start for it.
0: Well, that, and we're car guys, Chris, you and I, if we walked into a dealership right now, we both know a lot about a lot of cars. We hear them on the radio, but we wouldn't know every model that's on the car. So what is that? Mm-hmm. Oh, we've had that out for 3 years. Really? Well, they don't call the show because it doesn't break. Well, that must be a good one to sell.
1: Yeah.
0: Better know more about it.
1: JJ, good luck. Let's go to Arizona and talk to Dave. You're on the End of the Hood Show. Dave, what can we do for you?
2: Hey, guys. I got a F-250 2002 diesel 7.3. Mm-hmm. 350,000 miles on it. I've had it since it was new. Obviously, it's hot out here right now and haven't had this issue before, but I get over 90 degrees outside temperature. This AC just cuts off.
0: How about on the highway? Does it work on the highway different than it does when you're parked?
2: Nope. It's better if I drive home. It's 18 miles. It'll cut out, about 5 miles into the ride. When I get home to the dirt road, which I go slow on, which is about a mile, it comes back on, and it works great. Blows ice cold. I check the pressures on it, and when it gets over 90, the high side gets over to over 400 PSI.
1: The good news is, how often does it get over 90? Oh.
0: Every day.
1: Every day.
0: Christmas Day. I mean, it could be any day down there.
2: Yes.
0: Or it could be in the 30s. You just never know.
2: I'm up in the mountains in Prescott, which is 5,000 feet, but it's been 100 for the last month and a half.
0: Okay, that kind of pressure.
2: I'm driving right now.
0: So on the low side, do you know what the pressure is on the low side when it's doing that on the high side?
2: It was like 38.
0: Okay. Well, that tells me that if there was a blockage, the high side would go up and the low side would go almost to zero because it'd be sucking that side dry, and that's the problem. Sounds to me like you've got an airflow problem because you've got to get air moving through that condenser to cool it off. So either you've got dirt. Have you taken the cover off the front and moved the radiator and condenser apart from each other where you can look down in between the two of them?
2: No, I have not. That's a good idea.
0: Start with that, because when you look between them, you might find that it's just full of dust, maybe cactus needles, I don't know, but stuff in between, probably Arizona, probably dust, and it could be clogged up enough.
2: It could be full of pack rat.
0: Well, that too, yeah. If it's packed in there, it may cool enough that the engine's staying cool when you're not towing, but you'll find that it's not flow enough air until you stop and the compressor slows down. So
1: why is it working when he's going slow and not when
0: he's going? Because it's not pumping as much.
1: Okay.
0: And it only works for a while, though it'll still shut down, but it will damage that system. It'll start, aluminum and things will melt in the compressor and it'll explode and die. So you want to clean up. The first thing I do is separate those two units enough. You don't have to take any hoses off, but just separate them enough. See what's in it. Make sure you rinse it out with a garden hose. No pressure to bend anything, but make sure it's clean. And if you put a flashlight on the inside where the fan is, you should be able to see it shining all the way through to the front.
1: Okay.
0: That's a good test before you even take it apart. But look at it and make sure it's completely clean. You got a lot of airflow. And see if the pressures fix themselves. So many people fix their vehicle for free by doing that first. That prevents the bigger issue in the future.
2: Okay, that'd be great. That sounds awesome. I never gave that a thought about between the radiator and the condenser.
0: Yeah, it's a hidden area, so we don't look.
1: And if that's not it, what's he looking at? If that's clean,
0: then it's probably got at least some restriction in it, which could be the compressor failing and metal getting into the orifice system on this one.
1: And then
0: that requires somebody evacuating it, pulling the orifice tube out, checking for metal. And if that's the case, it's going to get a condenser, any hose that's got a muffler built into it, and a compressor.
1: And the sooner the better on that, no matter what, right?
0: Yeah, you don't want to let it go too long. It gets more expensive.
1: Dave, thanks very much for the call. Good luck. We'll be back. We're going to take a quick break. You're listening to the Under the Hood Show.
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2: Here's your Total Security of Southern Minnesota weather forecast and meteorologist Megan Mulford. Slight chance of thunderstorms today. Otherwise cloudy skies with a few peaks of sun. Highs around 80. South winds 10 to 20 miles an hour. Lows around 68 tonight. Partly cloudy skies. 84 tomorrow. Partly cloudy. Highs level off around 86 Monday under partly cloudy skies. 84 Tuesday. Slight chance of thunderstorms. From the Weatherology Weather Center, I'm staff meteorologist Megan Mulford. Currently 69.
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3: 866-594-4150. That's the number to reach us here at the Under the Hood Show. Let's go to D.C. and talk to Brian. You're on the Under the Hood Show. Brian, what can we do for you?
4: I have a 2011 Mustang, and I have what I think is termed death wobble. And what that means is I'm driving on the highway. I'm driving at high speed, say 65, 70, and periodically, not that frequently, but periodically, if I hit a bump, the steering wheel will start shaking violently. And if I slow down, it stops. So this doesn't happen that frequently. I just took a 8-hour drive the other day. It probably happened 2 or 3 times during that 8-hour drive. So it's very infrequent. But when it does happen, it's pretty jarring.
3: How slow do you have to get?
4: So here's what I'd say I go down to maybe 40, okay. 40 or 50.
5: Problem is you can't steer while it's occurring.
4: So I've been dealing with this now for a couple of years and trying to figure out what's going on. And I'll tell you what I've done, and you can then tell me what you think. So in 2024, I had new front control arms put on and new tires. The tires are pretty new. Front control arms, pretty new also. I don't remember if the problem happened before those control arms were put on or not. But since then, what I've done to try to address the problem is I had the wheels balanced, I had the tires rotated, I had the alignment done, and I've had the new struts put on the front. And my mechanic says, I don't know what's causing this. We tried all those things. The one thing I've found on the internet is that there

0: this thing. There is these Mustangs have something called E-Pen, which is like their power steering. And sometimes if you put on aftermarket front control arms that don't have the rubber bushings, that can mess up the E-Pass system, and that can cause this problem. So I don't know if that's what happened or not when the controllers. I called the guy who put them on 2024. He seems to think that they have regular rubber bushings on there. I don't know. But that's one thing. That's one possibility, I guess. So that's sort of where I'm at. One of the problems is it's really hard to diagnose, right? Because you take it into the shop, and they can't recreate it.
1: No,
0: so that's one.
2: And even if they could, they it's not.
3: Yeah, my Model T has a death wobble, but we don't call it a death wobble. We just call it a wobble, and it occurs at 3 or 4 miles an hour, and it doesn't do it all the time. And the problem is the tires.
2: We've had this call 1,000 times, mm-hmm. and I didn't.
3: It's on trucks. It's never been on a car.
2: Never been on a Mustang, as far as I remember.
3: Not on a car at all.
2: Yeah.
3: Usually when it occurs on a car, it's rare, but we've seen it almost every time it's tires. And sometimes it's just that whatever brand you have on your car may be fine on anything else but your car. And it could also be that it just happened when they were running that batch of tires for whatever reason. My truck, the tires have become, they were put on in 1975. They look great, but the tire itself, because it sits inside, the tire itself, though, has started to break down.
2: It's the date on those. What's the...
3: 1975.
2: No, I know, but what's the expiration date on those?
3: They're basically a bicycle tire, yeah. But a lot heavier. But those front tires, they're thin, and I could see, because I can lean out the window at 3-4 miles an hour and see what's going on with the wheel, and the whole wood spoke, everything's twisting as this tire is, and you can't steer it. You have to slow down from 5 miles an hour to two. One or two.
2: Yeah.
3: But it's great because it's a slow motion. You see what's going on, but you can see the rubber of the tire bending back and forth while the wheel sits kind of straight and the spokes are bent because it's moving. If this was my car and I'd already done alignment, struts, all these things in the front, I'd be like, I'm just going to put a set of tires on it and see if it goes away. And I'm going to hang on to my old tires in the meantime. And if it goes away, those tires are going in the garbage. If it doesn't go away, then I'm going to sell my good used tires on Facebook Marketplace or eBay or something, because I still have a good set of tires. But I've maybe eliminated a whole lot of diagnostic work. But I would go to a different brand. Same size, whatever the car is made for, but a different brand of tire and see if that fixes it. Because I can tell you that all the cars we've ever experienced that with, the tires did fix the problem. And a lot of them said, I don't think it's going to do it. And it did.
0: Wouldn't the rotation of the tires been sort of eliminate that?
3: No.
0: Or you just think maybe all four tires?
3: Not if it's all four tires. So if brand X of tires wobbles, it doesn't matter where you put it on the car. All four are the same. They were all built at the same time,
0: Right. Typically,
3: when they come from the factory. They got a date code on them, I'll tell you. But I'll bet the serial number, they're going to be very similar to each other when they were built, because you purchased them all at the same time. But it could be the tire. Like I said, don't throw out the old ones, because if it still does it, you'll want to, sell those old tires, because they've probably got good tread yet, and they're only a few 3 years old. But if it goes away, please throw those in the garbage, because somebody else will have a problem.
2: Can I bring it to you if I'm Brian?
3: In the proper recycling.
2: I bring it to you. Well, I guess no.
3: I'm not going to be able to diagnose anything other than tires.
2: You couldn't. I was going to say, you put tires on it. If it does it right away, would you take the tires back?
3: No, you can't. Once you put new tires on, you can't take them off.
2: Okay.
3: And turn them back. But
2: it won't. Okay.
3: Right. But you can... You can keep those old tires, like I said, to sell them, because you don't want to throw them away
2: or take off the new ones and go, hey, these only have 1,000 miles on them.
3: Well, you could take those off and sell them if you want, put the old ones back on,
2: But that's not the issue. You got new tires, keep the new tires no matter what. Okay.
3: Yeah.
2: All right. Brian, good luck. It's a new one for me, not apparently new, but yeah, that's...
3: You get that on motorcycles,
2: and like
3: trucks,
2: you,
3: cars.
2: I was just thinking that... All the stuff he's done, he would do anything else. If you said, you got a repaint it and put in new glass, he'd go,
3: gotta wax it twice. It'll take care of the problem.
2: New tires.

0: worst, he has new tires.
1: With trucks, there's different things. There's, you know, different bushings. There's different settings for alignment. There's all sorts of things that affect the trucks, but not with the car so much. You know, they've already looked into all that, I'm sure, when they're trying to fix this.
0: 866-594-4150. Let's go talk to Tom. You're on the End of the Hood Show. Tom, what can we do for you?
2: Well, I'm going to give you guys some good news. A couple weeks ago, I called about an 03 Yukon that tried to leave me stranded between Fort Pierre and home.
0: Mm-hmm.
2: And you guys Russ suggested checking the fuel pressure, and my mechanic did that, and it died. We replaced the fuel pump and the filter. Last week, I went to Pierre again and back, and the car brought me home safely.
1: Good news is always good to hear.
2: I figured you guys like to hear good news on occasion, and I just wanted to say thanks for pointing us in. We were kind of heading in that direction ourselves, but it was always good to get more than one opinion on something. And,
0: Very welcome. Thanks for calling back, and you could have left it at you guys. You didn't have to say you guys and then stop and say, well, actually, it was Russ. You could have just said you guys and spread the credit around, because especially since Shannon's not here, it would have been me and you that solved it. But now Tom made clear it wasn't. I had nothing to do with it. It was all you, which is fine. I'm just saying, Tom, you could have, you know. 866-594-4150. Thanks for the call, Tom. Let's talk to Mike. You're on the End of the Hood Show. Mike, what can we do for you?
3: Yeah, I put a water pump in my combine, put new antifreeze in. And my question is, should you always use some type of an additive, even with new antifreeze, whether it's a diesel or a gas, even if you're doing it in your vehicle?
1: So you want to make sure you use the correct coolant. Our partner over at Peak has antifreeze coolant that's made for all makes, all models. They have proper colors so you can match what the original had in there. OAT, OET, all the different antifreeze in the coolant. So if you match the correct coolant. Now, as far as additives, you don't need to put anything into the coolant normally, unless the vehicle requires the engine manufacturer or the combine manufacturer with other systems, heaters, coolers, whatever it has. If they say they require a sealant with the coolant, which some manufacturers do, like some of the older Cadillac Northstars and things, we would suggest our partner at K-Seal. That will take the place of any other sealers they have and won't clog anything. And especially on this combine, if you were developed, like, let's say, when it's not being used over the winter and there's cold temperature fluctuations and hoses might start to seep around the fittings where the clamps are and things, that would help prevent that. It would prevent current leaks and stop future leaks, so that K-Seal is great for that type of repair. So on a combine, you know, a lot of times you do develop leaks around hoses and things, and you wipe them off and they're fine over the summer, but then they leak over the winter. And if you want to prevent that, that would be a good additive for it. But any other additives, no, you wouldn't need anything other than just good, fresh coolant.
0: Mike, thanks very much for the call. Good luck. I would assume are combines of 30 years ago closer to vehicles of 30 years ago than combines from today are closer to vehicles from today?
1: No, the one new manufactured heavy equipment like that is closer to the vehicles we have now with the computers and the injection and all that stuff. Back then, a lot of the something 30 years old was older. You know, it was still using older technology.
0: That'll do it for this hour of the Under the Hood Show. Thanks for listening.
4: With Russ Evans, this is Shannon Nordstrom thanking you for tuning into the Nordstrom's Under the Hood Show. 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
6: The sanctions were just the start of it. I'm Daria Albinger, Fox News. The Trump administration is ramping up the economic pressure on Iran. Fox's Jonathan Hunt is in Tel Aviv.
7: If Treasury Secretary Scott Bessent wants to collapse the economy, as he put it, then much more needs to be done. So he will head to a G20 summit in Asheville, North Carolina next week, trying

0: in Mulford. Currently 69.
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3: Pleased to introduce you to Benton Savage on the show. He's written a book called The Stoic Alcoholic. It's not only about counting days. Wait till you hear his story. 30 years of addiction, relationships that he went through, broken relationships, you can imagine, self-sabotage and all of that. And he comes out on the other side. And I think this is a very real, real, real book and a real conversation that we're going to have, that it's not just about quitting alcohol. What does it take? And how do you find your purpose? And how do you find the way forward, as so many people struggle with addiction of all kinds, but especially when we're talking about alcohol. So, Benton, thank you so much for coming on and sharing your story.
4: Thank you for having me.
3: So let's dive right into the very beginning. When did you start drinking, and when did you realize you had a problem?
4: Well, I first started drinking when I was 14 or 15, when I was off at boarding school. And the first time I drank, I remember it specifically because really it really changed my life, because that became the focus of my life. We poor guys walked the tracks, as we called it, in boarding school, and we got a 12-pack of beer, and we split it, and we all got drunk. And from there, pretty much every weekend for the rest of my life has from that moment on, has circulated around, when can I get my next drink on the weekend? And then it moved on as I grew older into more daily.
3: And so you think about such a young age. I mean, and as it, you know, was going on, going on, going on, going on, when you're younger, it's about feelings or covering up feelings or that awkward teenageness or being cool and hanging out with the gang. And it sounds like maybe it was a mix for you.
4: Yes, I always, well, of course, in the beginning, it certainly was social, but I just liked the way it made me feel. I mean, it wasn't only that. That's the way it got. Towards the end, I was drinking alone a lot more, pretty much all the time. I mean, I'd still go out some, but I mean, I enjoyed drinking alone. I mean, just feeling it and just hanging out, just doing nothing but drinking.
3: Wow. So you start doing that, and then how, and you know, it increases and increases as you get older. And what happens next? What happens when you start to work and try to figure out what you're going to do?
4: Well, you're going to be, I mean, I have a saying that, you know, nobody likes an inconsistent person. Nobody likes an inconsistent person. I was a very inconsistent person during my drinking days. I mean, I was fine 90% of the time, good 90% of the time, but that inconsistent, those down periods were so bad that, you know, relationships, jobs, relationships, people don't want to deal with somebody. It's only in it 90% of the time. That's good, but it's not going to cut it, really. And so that's really what happens, is you really become inconsistent, I think.
3: Yeah, you say in your book, you say, I've burned so many bridges in my past that these days I see ashes as I approach them. And you talk about that, what you just talked about there. You talk about you had somebody that let you go, an employer who said, a person never grows if they currently have a drinking problem. And you talk about that being, you know, over two decades ago.
4: And it was around 2002 in New York.
3: Yeah. Yeah. And so that goes to that inconsistency, right? What were you doing?
4: At that time, I was drinking, and actually I was using drugs at that time too. But I was just showing up, not really, just looking bad and just showing up late and just inappropriate behavior. I actually showed up to a meeting. I never showed up to a meeting drunk, but I showed up to a very important meeting. It's actually in one of my other books. One of my fiction books, I showed up to a meeting like an hour late because I just got drunk the night before. It's a very important meeting. And as a first-year broker in New York, I didn't get very many important

0: meetings, and I showed up an hour late with my boss and without my boss. And it was just a very embarrassing situation. But there are situations like that throughout my career where you just don't show up. You're just not there. You can't show up.
1: Yeah. And that job, you must have loved that job.
0: I did. It was a great opportunity for me. I didn't lose it on that day, but it was that was the beginning of the nail in the coffin.
1: Yeah. And you said there, too, that you struggled with alcohol, but also you were using some drugs. So were you using, like, cocaine?
0: Yes. Yes. Off and on. Well, really, not in recent years, but alone, I kind of quit that. But about 15 years ago, when I was living in New York City, I definitely had a cocaine problem. But then I kind of licked it, but just kept on drinking. So, you know, it really didn't help that much, but it was better than doing that. But yes, I've smoked marijuana. I've done all of them. I haven't done heroin or anything, but I've done cocaine and marijuana and that kind of stuff, but I don't do it anymore. But alcohol was the hardest one to quit. And they say that alcohol is really the worst because it's such a, it slowly takes away your soul. It doesn't get you in one night. It doesn't get you, it just slowly over the years will take your soul and make you just a completely different person. And that's kind of what it did to me. It got my soul.
1: And you know, you talk about in the book, so the relationships you had, not just with employers, but your mother, your sister, friends, mm-hmm. that just mm-hmm. crushed it, didn't it?
0: Yes, I would. Yes, I'm not very tight with my mother and sister right now. I mean, we communicate, but it's just not. It's not as good as it once was when we were younger, of course. And it's all about my alcoholism. I mean, it's all about that. I mean, they just, you know, they just don't want to deal with it. And they don't deal with it, actually. But they just don't want to. And it hurts, you know, because I'm not married. I don't have any children. I'm 54 years old now. And, you know, I want to have a good relationship with my mother and sister, and it's very distant at this time. And that was a lot of the motivation for writing that book, was to do that. But really the biggest motivation for me was to hold myself accountable. It was just, I had to hold myself accountable. If I knew if I wrote every day, then I was holding myself accountable. But I will tell you something that's ironic, not ironic, but I got a message on my sheet that says it's very tough to do it alone. And it is, and I am kind of doing it alone. But I kind of forced myself into that position because I was so isolated. It's either do it alone or not do it at all. So, you know, you kind of, I mean, yes, it is hard to do it alone, but you kind of have to. And I held myself accountable with the writing, and it did help.
1: In the book, too, you talk about, you know, what happens when you wake up and you're soaked in sweat. What happens when you even do alcohol withdrawal? It's not easy.
0: No, that was one. I've had alcohol withdrawals off and on for years. That's when I, the first, that book, I guess I was coming off one of my worst benders, so to speak. That first 5 days, I was waking up every day in sweat. Yeah, sweat. I mean, I'd have to change the sheets before I'd go sleep in them again. Yeah, that's tough. That is tough. I mean, it hurts. And but that's pretty unusual. I mean, I don't usually go through that, but you drink enough, you will go through cold sweats to wake up. And I mean, that's fact. You will have withdrawals. And they say it's dangerous to do it that way. You need to do it under a doctor's control, but who else? You just got the opportunity to do that.
1: Yeah. And so when you try to break that, you know, you talk about this too, that, you know, you turn to exercise, whether, you know, push-ups and sit-ups and stationary bike. And so what did you do? Lay out a program for yourself to try to get that intensity, get those endorphins going?
0: Well, what I found the most important thing was besides the stoic principles, was just coming up with a schedule. Really keeping a schedule, getting up and showering first thing in the morning. I write about, while, you know, if you drink enough, I mean, for some people, your personal hygiene drops. You just go 3 or 4 days without showering. You know, really important, just get up and shower. I mean, this is really when you're really at the bottom of the barrel. Just get up and shower, start your day. If you can exercise, but just eat your 3 meals or get just whatever you want to do, just try to keep a steady schedule, because a lot of people who have this kind of drinking problem are unemployed, and it is hard to keep a schedule. It's easier to keep a schedule if you have a regular job. You're forced to it, and you try to keep it. But when you're unemployed or you're working on your own, it is very difficult to keep your own schedule. I think it's very important to keep your own schedule. I think it's very important for anybody, but it's especially important when you're in that situation I was in.
1: Yeah. What did the Stoics do for you? Because that's even the title of your book, The Stoic Alcoholic. It's not only about counting days.
0: Yes. Well, what I found is that

0: Just finding a meaningful and purposeful life, living a good life is its own reward. And the Stoics are really common sense to me, but they've put it in perfect words for you to think about and to consider. And really, it comes about leading a good life.
1: We come back with Benton Savage, more on the reality of drinking and addiction.
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0: This is Amazing Americans with Kate Delaney.
1: We're back with Benton Savage. The name of his book, The Stoic Alcoholic. It's not only about counting the days. Struggling after 30 years of addiction, Benton, and broken relationships, and

0: self-sabotage, as you say yourself, you know, you write the stoic alcoholic so that you are honest and you really reflect on the journey and share what it's like and how you take personal responsibility, right?
1: Drinking was not doing the right thing. It would be hard. I saw something recently. I said, could you be a stoic and be an alcoholic? And that was the question. And it was like, well, and I actually looked that up myself when I was writing it. And they're like, yes, you can, because stoic principles are, well, stoic principles are all about moderation. And, you know, living the good life and living in moderation. So, you know, yes, you can use stoic principles to help with your alcoholism. Yes. And they definitely help me.
0: Yeah. You know, it's interesting. You have such great advice. Like, and you and I talked off the air. You talk about some of the things that happened, like we're talking about. And you talk about, like you say, nobody is killing your dreams except you. And that you talk about sleep and trying to get sleep. How important is sleep when you're trying to get sober?
1: That's the thing. The last 4 or 5 years, I was sleeping only 3 or 4 hours a night and drinking most nights. So, I mean, I was crazy. I mean, I'd wake up at, you know, I'd go to bed at noon, at midnight, pretty bad, pretty rough off, wake up at 4 and I'm ready to roll again. And I just wasn't sleeping, and that was really painful. And that's a lot of the part of the first of the book was how much trouble I was having sleeping and just the war I was having with sleep. And you got 20 hours a day to occupy yourself and you are working on your own. That's a lot of hours to spend. You need that sleep to balance you out and just let your brain rest.
0: Yeah. And you're saying, you know, you're working on your own. So tell us about that. What do you do for a living? How do you make a living?
1: I've got an Airbnb management business over here in Okaloosa Island, which is in Fort Walton Beach, right near Destin, Florida. And so I do that. I've got some properties that I manage and own, and that keeps me busy. And I write. I do pretty well with that, but I also try to write most days. And they work out, even though they don't complement each other, they do work out well because they're very flexible. So when I have a break in between one, I can kind of skip into the other. And it's kind of nice. I would highly recommend any writer, until you're really, really successful, don't quit your job. Okay, for a number of reasons. Do not quit your job. I did that, and it was a big mistake. It led me into some trouble financially and just keeping busy. I mean, it's just, you need that job to have life experiences and to not get isolated.
0: Right, right. So having the Airbnb has given you the freedom, but then that's also about occupying your time, making sure you have, because you say this, and many people listening to this may struggle with this in their own life, even if it's not alcohol or something else or any other addiction, being inconsistent, that's the tough part, you say.
1: Yes, that is the tough part. And also wrote about in there, I've got a really big sweet tooth, and when I was doing the alcohol, I wrote quite a few entries about how sugar was my substitute for alcohol. When I hit a stressful situation, I'd just eat some sweet, or I'd overeat, do some excessive eating. I deal with a lot of different little habits that people deal with, maybe substitute for alcohol, or I guess drugs too. And sugar was a big one, or overeating, just eating a huge meal because you're just so kind of depressed, just kind of anxious. You just need something to make you feel good and just eat a ton of food really quick, or eat some sugar, eat straight sugar, you know, just to kind of get a quick fix. It's really strange behavior. And when I was writing about it, I got to kind of analyze myself or think about my behavior and realize, like, wow, I'm really doing this. And this is really not quite right. I mean, eating sugar is not the end of the world, but it's not great. I mean, it was completely a substitute is what it was.
0: Right, right. How important is it for you and for again, I really put this to the people who are listening to our conversation, to realize this, you can't change overnight. I mean, patience is so big and was so big and still is big in your journey.
1: Yes. I mean, very few people make it on their first time. But when I first wrote this book, starting February 4th, 2025, it was going to be called The Stoic Alcoholic, The First 366 Days of Sobriety. And I made it about 100 days and wrote most of those days. And then I fell off the wagon and I quit. And I quit writing. I started drinking and

0: did that off and on for 2 or 3 months. And I was like, no, I wrote this book. Not only to get the book published because I wanted to quit drinking. I was like, just get back on it and see what you can do with it. You've wanted to write for a year. Just finish the project and see where you get. And then I had some ups and downs in the following six or eight months. But I've come to terms with it pretty well. But, you know, it's not the end of the world if I do drink. If you do drink 1 or 2 days, don't just give up and say, even if you spend 20 years, I know I've met people 20 years, like, I drank and I just gave up. You know, it's just the process. You know, you just pick yourself up and go again. And, you know, the goal is not to drink at all. I mean, that's the end goal. But if you don't make it, it's the mindset. You know, you just lost a day. Just get back on it. You know, I know it's hard to quit after a day or two if you're in that state, but, you know, you can. You will have to eventually. You can quit then. Is just start your day count over. Your life does not have to end when your day count ends, is really my point.
1: Right, and which is what happens. People count days. So, like you're saying, if you slip, you slip. Then you just get back. You know, you get back. If you fall off the wagon, then you just get back on.
0: Well, it's not really that. I mean, the day count's just a number. I mean, yeah, it's kind of cool to say you've got 2 years under your belt, but really, you know, if you have 1 year and 364 days, I mean, that's pretty good too. And that's nothing, that's something to, you know, yes, your day count is broken, but the life that you built in that year and 364 days is something to be proud of and something to work on.
1: Yeah, yeah.
0: And not to throw it all away just because you had a bad day.
1: Yeah.
0: And,
1: yeah. When you're going through this, and like you say, you stop, you fall off. You talk about a point in 2018 when just blackout. I mean, just blackout drunk, and that has to be the worst because you lose time, you lose memory.
0: Yes. Oh, blackout was very regular for me. Very regular for me. In the last 5 years, really, last for a long time, I blacked out. If I drank alone, I'd blacked out. I mean, that's just the way it is. I mean, you don't just, I mean, you drink alone, you drink until the bottle's gone and you fall asleep, one. And that's, I mean, not every time, but yeah, that's the way I drank towards the end was I would drink a bottle of liquor till it's gone. Then I'd wake up and there's, you know, either the bottle of liquor's gone, there's a little bit left and you know, I'm waking up and I don't remember falling asleep. Yeah. I mean, I don't black out in public very often. No, I don't, but I have.
1: And when we return with Benton Savage, more on drinking and drinking alone and how different that is from being at clubs or being out where you're trying to impress somebody and why so often it ends up where you finish a bottle or you finish an amount of liquor, you wake up and you have no idea maybe what happened. And it's about finding that purpose as he talks about and just figuring the better path forward. That's coming up around the bend on the show.
2: 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Stay tuned to Amazing Americans.
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5: Here's your Total Security of Southern Minnesota weather forecast. I'm meteorologist Megan Mulford. Slight chance of thunderstorms today. Otherwise, cloudy skies with a few peaks of sun. Highs around 80. South winds 10 to 20 miles an hour. Lows around 68 tonight. Partly cloudy skies. 84 tomorrow. Partly cloudy. Highs level off around 86 Monday under partly cloudy skies. 84 Tuesday. Slight chance of thunderstorms. From the Weatherology Weather Center, I'm Staff Meteorologist Megan.

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3: And we're back with Benton Savage, who's actually written a couple of books. Writing has been sort of a salvation, as you and I talked about off the air. It's something you love to do. And when it comes to drinking, I think part of what you've told me, part of what the issue becomes for so many people is you're by yourself. So you just continue to finish off whatever it is, whatever the liquor of choice is. Am I right?
4: When you drink alone, that's really the whole game, is to pass out. I mean, you just drink until you, I mean, there's no reason, there's nobody you're trying to impress. You know, you just kind of want to make time fly by, have the day over.
3: Yeah. Yeah. And I said this in the introduction, you know, you talk about that what happens is you know, broken relationships and the self-sabotage, and then you reach this turning point. And when did you know, okay, this is it. I mean, 30 plus years, this is my turning point. When did your turning point happen?
4: Oh, man. I wrote about this book. I probably have said, and I'm not exaggerating at all. This might even be underestimate. I've said probably 500 times before I go out that night, this is my last night. And I wake up hungover. I'm like, tomorrow. And, you know, I just did that so many times. I just never held myself accountable. I was like, I didn't even announce it to everybody. I mean, plenty of times I said, no, I'm not going to drink anymore. And I'll go a week. I just got tired of just, you know, it really was not a turning point. It was just ongoing. It was just like, what, if you're ever going to do something with your life, when are you going to do it? I mean, I was doing all right, but if I was ever going to do something, you know, really special with my life, I'm not going to be able to do it drinking alcohol. I mean, there's just no way. I mean, there's plenty of people that are functioning alcoholics. I was not going to be one of those people ever. I mean, I was past that point.
3: Right. And so you knew, you know, and you said this, you're single, so it was really tough to maintain a relationship, I'm assuming.
4: Yes. And the people you get in relationships with when you act like that are not necessarily, I mean, they're kind of enablers themselves. I mean, you know, you're not I'm not saying a person that drinks is a bad person, but, you know, two people with drinking problems get together, it's not a good thing. Necessarily. I mean, it can be fun at times, but it's definitely not going to be great in the end. And that's the kind of person you end up getting in relationships with, are people that are similar minded as you. Usually, you don't usually find an angel.
3: Right, exactly. And again, we're talking to Benton Savage, and we're talking about what it's like. I mean, you know, he's written a book that tells you everything. The Stoic Alcoholic, it's not only about counting days. And for you, because some people need meetings, they need groups, that didn't work for you, or you didn't want to jump into that?
4: I did meetings, and yes, I did meetings off and on for years. Some of them heavily influenced to go to, even court ordered to go to, which is so terrible to go to AA meeting court ordered, because that beats the whole thing about Alcoholics Anonymous. And

0: Yeah, I tried it. I didn't like it. I wasn't a big sharer in the meetings. I think it was a big turning point. I got a DUI. I think what my big turning point, I got a DUI and they forced me into a DUI school just to get my license back. And I really, and everybody in the class seemed to be taking it fairly seriously because it was my second DUI. And everybody seemed to be taking it pretty seriously because everybody in there had their second DUI. And I was just like, they're saying things, you know, I was like, you know, I am so far beyond what they're talking about being a problem drinker. I mean, I was like that 20 years ago, and I've been doing this for 20 years, and this is what they're calling a problem drinker. I'm like, I really need to reevaluate what's their talk, what I'm doing here. So that was a good turning point. I started to make a turnaround during that time. After court ordered second DUI classes, and I was like, you know, it's time to really, really take a hard look. And I've taken a hard look, but it's time to go drastic and really try to write about it. It was the only thing I could think of.
1: Yeah.
0: That would possibly hold me accountable, that I would respect. I hopefully would respect myself.
1: Yeah. And with the DUIs, and as you said, the second DUI, did that in any way, do you think like, wow, I just can't get behind the wheel. I can't do this. I could risk killing somebody. This is, I mean, I can't do this.
0: Oh God. Well, yeah. I mean, the worst nightmare would be to kill somebody else. Honestly, I'm not trying to say I'm a selfless person, but honestly, I'd hate to kill. I mean, if I kill somebody in a car wreck, it'd be awful. I'd rather die myself. I mean, you know, I'd rather than live with it. I mean, that's just awful. And I was down that road. I've never hit anybody. My DUI was a wreck, but I didn't hit anybody. But I mean, I would have if I'd caught. I mean, it's awful. It's a ridiculous situation.
1: Yeah. You just didn't realize, right? It's just because you just think you're invincible.
0: Well, I don't even remember this one. On that time, I didn't remember that. I told the bartender I was going to take an Uber home, and I didn't.
1: Oh,
0: I mean,
1: wow.
0: She was pissed at me, yeah.
1: Wow. So that was where you just don't even remember. You just got it behind the wheel.
0: I was like, I hate to blame myself, but I don't even remember doing it. And that was really an eye-opener, too, because I'd never done that. Never had done that. And this was only 3 or 4 years ago, 2 or 3 years ago.
1: And what happened? What'd you hit?
0: Stop sign.
1: Wow.
0: Yeah.
1: And then the whole thing that police came and you did the
0: police
1: test.
0: Came, but put it this way, I was about 100 yards outside of the parking lot of the bar. That's how bad I was.
1: Wow.
0: And the bartender ran over there and I saw her and she was shaking her head. And I was like, that's about the only thing I remember is the bartender shaking her head. He's bad. He's bad.
1: Yeah. Yes. In the book, you talk about this, and you mentioned it too, accountability. So how do you keep yourself accountable?
0: Well, at this point, I give myself an out on the self alcoholic in that, I mean, this was very important to me because when I first wrote, I was like, I'm going to stay sober the rest of my life, blah, blah, blah. And, you know, I didn't, and I planned to. But I do give myself an out just because if I start drinking again, I don't want to look like a hypocrite. I wrote this book called The Stoic Alcoholic, and I'm drinking. So I give myself an out that, you know, yes, you may drink again, you know, but, you know, I've realized every time I drink, I'm hurting my life physically, emotionally, socially. There's nothing good that's going to come of me having one drink of alcohol. I mean, if I want to have a drink of alcohol, basically I'm saying I want to diminish my life. And I'm not going to have one drink of alcohol. It's the fact of the matter. But even if I have one, it's not going to help my life. It's going to slow it down. And I got to realize that. And that's really what I'm at right now is I'm just hurting my life by drinking. And I can do it if I want. I've got that choice. I can choose to drink if I want to, but it's just a bad choice. And it's going to make my life not as productive.
1: Yeah. For you, you said, you know, you talk about writing. Was it purposeful to write the book? Did that give you, I mean, because that's accountability by, okay, I'm going to write this book.
0: Oh, yes. Oh, yes. I mean, the whole thing is about accountability. I mean, that book hanging out there holds me accountable. Yes. I don't want to have a book called The Stoic Alcoholic and I'm walking around with a martini in my hand. I mean, you know, I kind of held myself accountable by this book. I held myself accountable when I was writing it to myself. And now that I've published it, it's like, I'm holding myself accountable, yes. I mean, it's hard to hold yourself accountable, and it's hard to do it alone. It is very hard to quit drinking alcohol if you've been doing it for a long time. Even if you haven't been doing it a long time, it is hard to quit drinking alcohol.
1: Yeah. And you know, and that's the thing we talked about. We talked about, okay, so what do you do to occupy your time? And for you, you have the Airbnbs and running that. And

0: physical exercise, but there's other things too. Do you have other hobbies like painting?
1: I don't pay. I read a lot. I read a lot, and I work a lot, and I read a lot. I do. The worst thing that happened to me is I had a car wreck on alcohol and well, I had a seizure 3 years ago, and they think it was because I was withdrawing from alcohol. One of the times I quit, I had a seizure and I had a wreck, and I'm so injured I can't. I used to run every day. Now my exercise is limited, so I'm really in bad shape. I've really brought all this on myself. It's easy to blame, you know, oh, a car wreck. But, I mean, I was driving the car, and it was my fault. And, yeah, I mean, so I'm beat up. I can't even exercise like I used to. I can't go to the beach as much as I used to just because it hurts to walk on the sand. I mean, I've, physically, mentally, and emotionally, I have really beat myself up over a 30-year period.
0: We continue our conversation with Benton Savage, the author of The Stoic Alcoholic. It's not only about counting days and several other books as well. We'll see you on the flip side.
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1: Thanks for listening to the show, everybody. And we're back with Benton Savage. And Benton, we've been talking about the realities of addiction and alcohol and what that's done in your life. And also what you say, and especially so specific. That's why I like the book, The Stoic Alcoholic. It's not only about counting the days, and that when you are watching and you're doing

0: doing well, but then something happens, how you can get back once again. You know, people have called your story and your writing inspiring, and this book specifically, an inspiring testament to resilience and change. And I would say the same thing. So what do you tell people, what do you want to tell people who do read your book, who do listen to what you're saying, this really raw and honest account of what it's like? What would you tell people who find themselves in a similar situation, struggling in some way with alcohol?
1: Just don't give up. I mean, just realize that alcohol, if you got a real problem, just realize it's, you're hurting yourself. You're hurting everybody around you. You don't want to go. I don't want to die as an alcoholic, you know, as a drinker. You know, I guess I'm always an alcoholic, but I mean, as a drinker, I don't want to die, you know, not because I'm drinking, just, you know, I'm still drinking at the end going, what could have, should have been, you know? I still got time. I'm 54 years old. I figure I got 20 sane years left. I got plenty of time to, you know, recover and do whatever anybody would want to accomplish in their life. And that's really the goal, is just, I don't want to go back to where I was.
0: And so by not going back to where you were, would you put yourself out there again and try to be in a relationship or find new friends that aren't drinking?
1: Really, I'm trying to. I have new friends because of it. I've got friends. And I really thought when I went a year sober, I would end up being in like a good relationship. And I had, there was something here and there, but I thought I'd be in a healthy relationship after a year. And I was not. And I am not. It's only been a year and a half. So, you know, but that'll come. That'll come. I'm not really that worried about it. You don't worry, worried about it. But I just kind of assumed it would happen. But there's a lot to go through, that, especially that first 90 days. There's a lot to go through. I mean, and you withdraw from alcohol, and then you realize it's just over. I mean, there was a period where I was like, you know, I wish I drank more when I was drinking. You go through that phase, and I did a lot of research on this, and that's a common thing for people recovering from alcoholism. As much as they drank when they were drinking, now that they're sober, they wish they drank just a little bit more when they were drinking. So really weird phenomenon. And I hit me one day, and I was like, I wonder if other people do this. Yes, it's a normal thing. You wish you drank more when you did.
0: Wow. Well, that's so interesting. And, you know, one of the things that people do anyway when they have problems with relationships or because of whatever the addiction is they go and try to make amends with the people. Do you see yourself doing that with your family?
1: Yes, I did, kind of. I kind of go into that a little bit in the book. I'm like, yes. I mean, I know that's. I have a friend who's mentioned in the book. He's been sober for 5 years. He did the AA thing for a while, and he didn't. And his wife continues to say to him, when are you going to get to step 6 or 7 whenever you apologize? He's like, when are you going to get to six or seven and apologize to me? And he's like, you know, I mean, he's joking. Of course, he's apologized to her, but it's hard to apologize. And what does it mean? You know, yes, right. He apologized, but the apology is only worth it if you continue not to drink. I mean, if you apologize and you drink again, then, you know, what does it mean? So I think the apology is nice and necessary, but that's just an excuse to do it again, really, in my opinion. I mean, it's nice. They like to hear it, but do it. I don't really go around apologizing to a lot of people besides my family.
0: Yeah, that makes sense with your family for sure. Yeah. You know, and we've talked about accountability and holding yourself accountable, of course, and that led to that question. But you go back to boarding school and how young you were, and then going to the University of Georgia. I mean, alcohol is part of that's. There's something about alcohol, and you see it in the commercials. It is really front and center and in our face all the time. And I think a lot of times people struggle with that because it looks like, wow, this is the party, this is the life.
1: I was talking about the second or third page of the book. I told him the first time drinking, the big deal was what brand. None of us had drank, I don't think. Maybe one of us were like, what brand are we going to get? And back then, they had beer commercials on TV all the time. Tastes great, less filling, Bud Light, all those commercials. And you don't really see beer commercials anymore. I'm not even sure if they're legal. And but they used to be on TV all the time back in the 80s. And
0: yeah,
1: every other commercial was a beer commercial, and, you know, it did glorify it. And it's still, I mean, yeah, they still, I mean, it is a good time to a certain extent.
0: Yeah, it's the messaging. That's what I was wondering, if the messaging that you think about, the messaging that's out there and how that affects your maybe your brain, you know, especially if you're somebody who struggles with it, that you see that.
1: Well, my dad was an everyday drinker, and he's different. I mean, he didn't have the problems I did. He worked well his whole life. God, yeah.

0: young, but he worked well, but he drank every day. So I was around it in those beer commercials. So I'm around at beer commercials. Dad's drinking every night. And then I go off to boarding school where, you know, everybody's kind of experimenting or trying to figure it out. And, you know, it was a natural evolution for me. And then I went to college. I chose Georgia because I knew it was a big party school. I mean, that was one of the reasons I went there. I mean, it's a good school, but I knew it was going to have a good time, too. And I basically made a lot of decisions on my life for 20 years based on where would I have the most fun drinking? Where would be the best place? I mean, that was the most important thing in my life, was where would be the best place to have a good time?
1: Yeah, it's so interesting how I love that you don't gloss over what happened and what drew you to certain things, but also that you know if you put in some work, if you put in the commitment, and you do what you need to do, the work, you could see lasting changes. Like, you are seeing a lot of changes with you.
0: Oh man, my life has changed so much in the last year since I've started this project. I mean, it's really amazing. I mean, I've got three books coming out, including this one. And my business is going better. My life's more in control. I mean, I'm ready. I could be in a relationship. I just hadn't met anybody for whatever reason. I'm not really looking. But, my life has changed so much for the better in the last year and a half. It's unbelievable. Everybody around me notices. You know, they're like, you really accomplished a lot in the last year. I'm like, I know. I knew I could. I just continue to self-sabotage. And self-sabotage. I call it the self-destruct button. And now that I'm having a little bit of success with my writing and stuff, I'm like, don't hit the self-destruction button, Benton, because you're right there where you want to be, or where you're getting where you want to be. Don't hit that self-destruct button. And this weekend was tough. I'll tell you, it was tough on the weekends when I don't have really much going on. I'm by myself. I mean, I hang out with friends, but you know, it's the weekend, you know, it's the freaking weekend.
1: Uh-huh.
0: And, you know, it's harder on the weekends for sure, you know, but I gutted it out.
1: And you made it. So what are the Stoic principles that you use in your everyday life? Because you talk about that.
0: Really, the main Stoic principle I do is just living a virtuous life. And there's a lot of reward in just having it, you know, when you do something, when you just live a virtuous life. I was thinking about what would be an example. You know, even when you hold a door for an older person, it's something nice to do. You get a good feeling. But if you just do that over and over, if you live your whole life under those principles, and that's not a very good example, but if you live your life just doing good things or doing the right thing, making the right choices, you get so much self-satisfaction out of it. You don't need anybody else telling you you're doing a good job, because you know you're doing a good job and you know you feel good about yourself. And it's just very rewarding, very rewarding. That's what I get out of Stoic principles, is living a virtuous life.
1: And so when people hear our conversation and we weave this into the conversation, or they get your book, what do you hope their big takeaway is of all of this?
0: I would just say, one, I would say it's a good exercise to, I mean, I'm not saying you want to write a book about it, publish it or anything, but it really will help. I mean, that's really when I started writing the book, when I quit, I was like, you know, really, Benton, you wanted to quit alcohol and you have not quit alcohol. So it really, I think writing is a good thing to do if you can do it consistently and just think about your day. Because almost every day I wrote about was about alcohol. It's hard to write 200 days about alcohol. I mean, even your alcohol problem, even if you've got an extensive one. But it's just not to give up. If you have a bad day and you drink, it's not, I mean, really, it's only bad for you. I mean, it really doesn't make any difference in the world. Cats and dogs are not going to live together if you keep on not drinking. I mean, it's just, you know, it's just another day in the big world. And, you know, I mean, it is a big day for you, but really just get back on it. The day count is just a number. It's the lifestyle that you're looking to lead, is my opinion.
1: Perfect place to end this. Some great wisdom in all of that. Benton Savage, thank you so much.
0: Thank you.
1: I'm Kate Delaney. Thanks for listening to the show. Join us again next week for another inspiring story.
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3: Two of socialism's most famous leaders couldn't sell the system to their own daughters. Stalin's daughter

0: defected to America in 1967. Fidel Castro's daughter escaped Cuba in 1993 and came to America. Think about it. They weren't reading about socialism in a textbook. They grew up with a front row seat to two of the most famous communists in history, and they wanted out. Today, democratic socialists tell us their version is different. Nationalized control, more redistribution, and more dependency on government. And no, it's not different at all, and the results have never matched the sales pitch. Before America decides socialism deserves another try, maybe we should listen to those that saw it up close, Stalin's daughter and Castro's daughter, and both came to America. Yep, the same America the left wants to remake like the Soviet Union or Cuban system. No thanks. 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
1: That's him on his knees. 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Getting 7-11 down in the boy's gym.
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4: Hello again, this is Casey Kasem. Welcome to American Top 40 and the show that lets you know how your favorite songs are doing every week from coast to coast according to Billboard Magazine's national survey. We have 6 debut songs in AT40 this week, one of them debuting way up there at number 20. Also, a brand new number one song. Plenty of action, let's get it started right here.
5: Number 40.
4: The Doobie Brothers are back on the chart. This is their 3rd chart record this year. Blackwater went to number 1. Last time out, they had Take Me in Your Arms. This one, coming in at number 40, is their latest. It's the story of a rock and roll queen named Sweet Maxine, the Doobies.

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2: Here's your Total Security of Southern Minnesota weather forecast. Partly cloudy skies tonight with lows around 70.

0: winds 8 to 15 miles an hour. Sunshine mixed with clouds at times again. Tomorrow, slight chance of rain showers. Daytime highs approaching 87. Tomorrow night, 72. Temperatures a bit above average Monday and Tuesday, with highs in the mid-80s. Slight chance for storms Tuesday. From the Weatherology Weather Center, I'm meteorologist Megan Mulford. Currently, 77.
1: I put a lot into it. I mean, this goes all the way back to preseason workouts, spring practice, summer workouts, training camp. It's all pointed to getting ready for the season, not necessarily this one game, but getting ready for the season. And then the last, 8 to 9 days, we poured a lot in TCU.
2: The Carolina defense stiffened after a porous start. TCU didn't score again after going up 10-3 on its first two drives. Baseball, the Tigers take down the Dodgers in dramatic fashion.
3: 1-2. McGonigal swings, sends it in the air. This should get it done. Long run and set it for Hernandez, and it is off the base of the wall, and the Tigers win it.
2: 97-1, the ticket. L.A. manager Dave Roberts announcing after that 2-1 Detroit victory that Shohei Ohtani won't pitch tomorrow as expected in the series finale.
4: Hey, this is Rich Eisen. Coming up on Monday, another preseason is in the books. Who impressed, who did not, and what stood out? We'll preview the Denver Broncos season as well. That's on Monday's Rich Eisen Show on Disney+, the ESPN app, and ESPN Radio.

I'm Marty Hausberger. According to ESPN's Adam Schefter, Pittsburgh has dealt offensive tackle Broderick Jones to

0: And to have football back in our lives is just so, so good. It's been such a long off season. And we're all so tired of talking about the legalese of everything, the court cases and all of that. And some of that is still yet to be decided and figured out. But we have football back, and that's what's most important in our lives right now, because every Saturday and Sunday going forward, we have football on the TV, and there's something always to look forward to, including some really good nightcap games as well. But we are down the home stretch of the baseball season as well, so make sure you tune in for baseball action tomorrow night as the Cubs host the Reds. 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Fun day in football, right?
1: Fun day, that's right. And before we get out of here, watch Hawaii Stanford.
0: Yes.
1: Mike Alahato, the quarterback for Hawaii. Got to see him up close and personal last year in the Hawaii Bowl. Extremely tough player, fun player to watch. Timmy Chang.
0: Oh, good name.
1: Doing a great job there at his alma mater in Hawaii.
0: Mm-hmm.
1: That ought to be a fun watch. And obviously with Stanford, Andrew Luck, trying to help bring that thing back, baby.
0: It's going to be really fun to watch the game tonight. Red Sox-Yankees is next. For Harry Lyles Jr. and our entire crew, I'm Sam Ravitch. This has been Primetime on ESPN Radio.
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5: Here's your Total Security of Southern Minnesota weather forecast. Partly cloudy skies tonight with lows around 70. South winds 8 to 15 miles an hour. Sunshine mixed with clouds at times again. Tomorrow, slight chance of rain showers. Daytime highs approaching 87. Tomorrow night, 72. Temperatures a bit above average Monday and Tuesday with highs in the mid-80s. Slight chance for storms Tuesday. From the Weatherology Weather Center, I'm meteorologist Megan Mulford. Currently, it's 76 degrees.
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0: I see an update on Purdue, it's like the offensive linemen have been really feisty.
1: Spirited.
0: Everything I read is like Purdue has 19 players who are going to shock you. You know, it's one of the few teams.
2: That's true.
0: But like everyone is about to surprise you. I'm not buying.
1: I literally look. The last headline from the Purdue on three site is spirited practice today for Purdue.
0: Every single one is very spirited.
1: Very spirited. Yeah, I'm going to go Minnesota for my second pick. Why?
0: Yeah, I mean,
1: well, you picked Kentucky. I'm going to pick Minnesota. We talked about this yesterday. I can't think of a Minnesota football player in the last 25 years. I think the one year didn't they row the boat one year?
0: They still row the boat.
1: But is that what has happened with that guy since the year he rowed the boat?
0: PJ Fleck, I mean, they've been, you know, middle of the pack. You know, he has an actual boat in his office.
1: Like a full-fledged boat?
0: He has a full-size rowboat. You walk in.
1: No, he doesn't.
0: I'm not lying.
1: James, check and make sure that's true.
0: PJ
1: Fleck has a full-fledged boat.
0: I've been to his office. There's a full-size boat when you walk into his office.
1: Really?
0: An actual boat.
1: Huh. Well, I need verification of that. Who's your next one?
0: A couple of picks. I'm going to pick Northwestern.
1: Okay.
0: They've been good
1: sometimes. They've got a new facility.
0: Really good facilities. Really, really good facilities. Like a lot of candidates. Again, I think a Big Ten is a lot like the SEC in that it's very top heavy and, you know, you can be a good team and the results don't.
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3: Jones is a former first-round pick. Last preseason game of the season winding down at the half. Bears lead the Titans 14-9 earlier. Lions over the Colts 25-16. To baseball, the Yankees and Red Sox nightcap of their day-night doubleheader is underway on ESPN Radio. They are scoreless in the second. Also, the Brewers lead the Rangers 1-0. While the Diamondbacks have moved into the top spot, or rather the last spot in the National League wildcard race.
4: Here comes the 2-2. Swung on and hit high and deep to right. Way back. There she goes. Grand slam, Nootbaar. Off the bench and into the bay. And the Diamondbacks explode for a 4-0 lead.
3: That call from Arizona Sports 98.7 FM as Arizona wins at 7-1. That puts the Diamondbacks a half game ahead of the Padres for the final wild card spot. San Diego lost to Tampa Bay by a count of 7-6.
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1: Here's your Total Security of Southern Minnesota weather forecast. Partly cloudy skies tonight with lows around 70. South winds 8 to 15 miles an hour. Sunshine mixed with clouds at times again. Tomorrow, slight chance of rain showers. Daytime highs approaching 87. Tomorrow night, 72. Temperatures a bit above average Monday and Tuesday with highs in the mid-80s. Slight chance for storms Tuesday. From the Weatherology Weather Center, I'm meteorologist Megan Mulford. Currently, it's 76 degrees.
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